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0: Good morning and welcome to Cult Classics here on 92.7, hosted by me, Gary Lee, and Sherry. She's going to kick off the morning's program with some Roy Cooter tracks, but I got two choices in, so I get to kick off the program with these two, and straight after that I'll hand over to Sherry. I'll be back later. Two of my favorite Roy Cooter tracks, both of these were off Chicken Skin Music, Yellow Roses and Chloe.

Okay, that's Raikouda. And now I'm going to play some tracks off the Raikouda Buena Vista Social Club album. Great album here. So let's have a listen to Pueblo Nuevo and Dos Gardenias.

You're listening to 92.7 Bain Basin FM, and it's Cult Classics today, playing some rather unusual music for Cult Classics, but this album is a Cult Classics. Rye Cooder and the Buena Vista Social Club. So I'm going to continue playing some more of this album. El Carretero and Mermelo.

And that was some tracks off the Buena Vista Social Club, Rai Kuda and a group of musicians he put together for this particular project. Wonderful album. And I'm moving on to a different style of music, which is headed by John Fogerty. Now, you'll know John Fogerty, the voice from Creedence Clearwater Revival. But after Creedence, and I'm going to play them after this album, he formed a, more bluegrass-sounding band, and that was called John Fogerty and the Blue Ridge Rangers. And I'm going to play some tracks off that. First off, Blue Ridge Mountain Blues, 92.7 Bay Basin FM.

That was Blue Ridge Mountain Blues from the Blue Ridge Rangers, featuring the voice of John Fogerty up front. Now, You're the Reason and Jambalaya.

Let's hear one last track off this album, and many thanks to you, Loop, for loaning this to me. This is California Blues, John Fogerty and the Blue Ridge Rangers.

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So let's have a listen to his better known band, which is Creedence Clearwater, starting off with Fortunate Son and Susie Q.

Well, I've got to play some more Creedence, hey? Such a great band. Let's play I Heard It Through the Grapevine, followed by the long special version of... I Heard It Through the Grapevine. But before that, Run Through the Jungle.

0: And that was the 10-minute, 49-second version of Heard It Through the Grapevine. Always try to play it if I can and if I've got time. Okay, moving on, and a word from our wonderful sponsors, Schutz Landscape and Garden Supplies.
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0: Thank you, Schutz Garden Supplies and Landscaping, for your support of our show, which is Cult Classics on air till 1, and we've got some more wonderful music coming up. Sherry here on the mic for a while, and then I'll pass over to Gary Lee. At the moment, I'm going to play some Blind Faith. Blind Faith, an English supergroup that consisted of Steve Winwood, Eric Clapton, Ginger Baker and Rick Gresh. And they only lasted for a short while, and they only put out one album. Great album though, one of the classics. Two songs from that, because the rest I'd love to play, but they're very long tracks, so can't do that today. So let's have a listen to Can't Find My Way Home and Presence of the Lord, Blind Faith, 92.7 Bane Basin FM.

0: Blind Faith. Wow, what a great group they were. Voice of Steve Winwood, guitar Eric Clapton, Ginger Baker on drums, and Rick Grish on bass. Just a fantastic band, only lasted one album. And they all went on to do different things, but truly one of the great albums of the 60s. All right, 60s, and I'm going to complete my portion of the show with Country Joe and the Fish. Now, not as well known, but certainly well known, this first song with the protests of the 60s against war. First song is Feel Like I'm Fixing to Die Rag off the album Feel Like I'm Fixing to Die. Then I will play more off Country Joe off the second album of theirs, 92.7 Bam Basin FM.
1: Well,

That was Country Joe and the Fish, and Country Joe and the Fish was Country Joe McDonald and Barry the Fish Melton. Now, that song is one of the anthems of the 1960s protests, and that was released in 1967. It actually was released after the album I'm going to play now, which is a much more psychedelic sounding album. Definitely one of the great albums of the 60s, and it's called Music for the Mind and Body. Country Joe and the Fish, starting off with Flying High, Not So Sweet, Martha Lorraine, and I'll call out some more after that.

too. Wheels throwing water all over my axe, and Mr. Jones gonna lend me a hand. Up come two cats in a Cadillac, and they say, won't you hop in, man?

away. The one that's driving's got a bowler hat. The other's got a fez on his head. They turn around and grin, and I grin back, but not a word was said. So I took out my harp and I played them a tune. I could see they were digging it.

That's Country Joe McDonald and the Fish. So they were very active, of course, in the 60s, early 60s, mid-60s, 70s. McDonald pursued his solo recording career, spanning over 30 albums, and remained an active anti-war campaigner. And he also appeared in every Woodstock reunion festival since 1979, and sadly passed away only this year, March the 7th, at the age of 84. Melton, who was the Fish, out of the, you know, both Country McDonald and the Fish, he performed solo as well, and later became a member of the Bay Area supergroup Dinosaurs. Don't know much about them, but he was able to practice law in California and became a public defender of Yolo County. All right, until his retirement in 2009. So, that's pretty fantastic. Okay, more from this amazing album, which I have to say is one of my favourite psychedelic albums from the 60s. Death Sound Blues, Porpoise Mouth, and Section 43.

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1: And thank you very much, Schutz Landscape, for sponsoring the program, which is Cult Classics, with me, Gary Lee, and co-host Sherry. New time slot from 10 till 1 instead of the 9 till 12. And we've been featuring quite a bit of music from the 60s, the mid to late 60s, and a band, It's a Beautiful Day. Many, many people would not have heard of this band. They got kind of controlled and wrecked by their agency. Their agents, as usual, this often happens. Their original manager, Matthew Katz, previously worked with rock bands Jefferson Airplane and Moby Grape, and the members of the band were unaware that the other two bands were already trying to end their business relationship with Katz. During 67 and 68, Katz prevented It's a Beautiful Day from performing in San Francisco, telling them they were not ready. He booked their first public performance at a club he controlled in Seattle, Washington, formerly known as the Encore Ballroom. Katz renamed the club San Francisco Sound. Now, while in Seattle, the group lived in an attic of an old house leased by Katz while writing and rehearsing new songs in between club performances. Few customers came to the club during the band's six-week engagement in Seattle between December 67 and January 68. Now, my view is that pretty much killed the potential of the band, which is a great shame. They were formed in 67 featuring David LaFlamme and his wife Linda LaFlamme on keyboards and vocalist Patty Santos. All right, so let's have a listen to It's a Beautiful Day, and I'll tell you a bit more after these two tracks, White Bird and Hot Summer Day.

It's a Beautiful Day, and what a beautiful album. Those songs, they seem so familiar, even if you've never heard them before, I think. Now, that band's signature song, which band? It's a Beautiful Day. Their signature song, White Bird, was inspired by the experiences David and Linda LaFlamme had while living in Seattle. The song was partly inspired by Seattle's rainy weather, and in a later interview, David LaFlamme said, where the white bird thing came from. We were like caged birds in that attic. We had no money, no transportation, and the weather was miserable. We were just barely getting by on a very small food allowance provided to us. Quite an experience. They're very creative in a way. By the time the group members returned to San Francisco, they had no money and were frustrated by Katz's attempts to manipulate their career. In desperation, they began playing in a few clubs without his approval, and began the long process of trying to disentangle themselves from his control. They gradually gained some recognition and even earned a little money. And some of that recognition came from their performance at the Sky River Rock Festival and Lighter Than Airfare, which occurred over 1968 Labor Day weekend in Salton, Washington. They got their first big break when they offered a chance to open for Cream in Oakland, California, 1968. Now, their debut album, which David LaFlamme produced himself, remained on the Billboard Top 200 charts for 70 continuous weeks, achieved gold record certification in 1972, and, reached number 47 as albums in the U.S. charts. So, quite a bit of attention there, but pretty much wrecked by their management. So one more track off this album in 1969, It's a Beautiful Day. Very hard to get this CD. Here is the track, Girl with No Eyes. Very enigmatic track.

0: What a beautiful sound. And as I said, the song sounded memorable, even if you've never heard them before. That is the band It's a Beautiful Day, somewhat mistreated by their management, and therefore most people have never heard of them. I'm going to finish off the last 40-odd minutes of the program with a review of some of my favorite Crosby, Stills, and Nash tracks. I think it's most suitable after that music, and it's also in the period. So I've got the two CD set, Crosby, Stills, and Nash, Carry On. It's two CDs. They go for nearly an hour each in 2 hours, and I've got 45 minutes. So I'm going to play my favorites from it, starting with Woodstock, Marrakesh Express, let's see, Teach Your Children, and Love the One You're With. 92.7, Band Bass and FM, Cult Classics. Ooh, that's the wrong CD. We'll have to get that one out. This is when I should put an ad in. Why don't I put an ad now for Schutz Landscape for having sponsored our program?
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Crosby, Stills and Nash off the two CD set of Carry On. Just what I feel like after all that great music before, especially after It's a Beautiful Day. Next two tracks for you are Teach Your Children Well and Love the One You're With. 92.7 Bay and Basin FM.

What a great track. Wooden Ships. Next. Let's see, what have I got here for next? Yes. Oh yeah, Helpless. And why didn't it play? There we go.

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Selected tracks from CSN, Carry On. It's a 2-CD set, and I'm playing some selected tracks. I can't fit them all in before 1 o'clock. The next one, 4 and 20. It's really the song that got Stephen Stills begun to be noticed. He started off doing this as a solo track. Four and 20.

Well, what an ending to a track. The melody is kind of a positive line, but the words are so dark. I better move on now. The last track on the first side, I'm going to leave that and see if I can get back to it later on. No, Southern Cross. We've got to hear what that sounds like. Even if I have to go overtime.

That was... There's Nothing Cross. I had to play that one for us. Next, Sweet Jiggy Blue Eyes, the first one off the second CD. 92.7, featuring Crosby, Stills, and Nash.

0: What great harmony. Sometimes it's just like one voice. Well, our time is up. I've got time for just one more track. My favorite Crosby, Stills track of all time, really, Guinevere. Hope you'll keep tuning in and listening to Cult Classics each week. Back to Keep on 92.7. Thanks so much for your time today. Till next time, it's bye from me.
1: And have a wonderful long weekend. Bye from Sherry.
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1: 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And my apologies for that. Just disregard it. It is very, very old. We've lost a lot of our pointers for the programs, so we'll have to make sure we delete that one. No. Thank you.

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0: Can you cut an extra key from your car? 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
1: Yeah, well, he cut an extra key from my car while he was here cutting my other keys.
0: Sounds like he knows what he's doing. 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
1: Oh, yeah, he's got over 20 years of locksmithing in the general area, and it makes him the longest-running locksmith in the Jervis Bay and Basin region.
0: Sounds good. I'll give him a call.
1: Don't lose it. 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

0: 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The Shoalhaven is renowned for its great markets, including the Husky Markets, on every second Sunday of the month from 8am to 2pm at the sports ground near the bowling club. 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
0: Can you cut an extra key for my car? 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
1: Yeah, well, he cut an extra key for my car while he was here cutting my other keys.
0: Sounds like he knows what he's doing. Has he been around here long?
1: Oh, yeah, he's got over 20 years of locksmithing in the general area, and it makes him the longest-running locksmith in the Jervis Bay and Basin region.
0: Sounds good. I'll give him a call.
1: Don't lose it. 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
1: Hey, mate, have you heard about Steve at Jervis Bay and Basin Locksmith?
0: No.
1: He can key all your locks to one key.
0: Oh, really?
1: He can even install a restricted key system to stop people cutting your keys.
0: Yeah, right. Does he do businesses as well as residential?
1: No job seems to be a hassle or too small for Steve.
0: Can you cut an extra key for my car? I've heard some cars with lost keys could cost hundreds, if not $1,000 or more.
1: Yeah, well, he cut an extra key for my car while he was here cutting my other keys.
0: Sounds like he knows what he's doing. Has he been around here long?
1: Oh, yeah, he's got over 20 years of locksmithing in the general area, and it makes him the longest-running locksmith in the Jervis Bay and Basin region.
0: 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I'll give him a call.
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0: 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What's happening in the Shoalhaven this October? At the Milton Theatre, Friday the 9th, catch Artfest, meet the music makers. And on Saturday the 10th, Tex Perkins and Matt Walker. Saturday the 17th, the Sydney Comedy Festival returns. And on the 24th, Zach Stevenson from Hockey Dad will be at the Milton. 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At the Country Club St George's Basin, it's the Killer Queen Experience, Friday the 23rd of October. 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And that's what's on.
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Forest read books with great zeal. He loved Che Guevara, a revolutionary veal. 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He spoke about justice, but nobody stirred. He felt like an outcast, alone in the herd. Cowdoll drums. He moved, we must fight, escape or we'll die. Cows gathered around, cause the stakes were so high. Bad cow pun. But then he was captured, stuffed into a crate, loaded onto a truck where he rode to his fate. Cows are bummed. He was a scrawny calf who looked rather woozy. No one suspected he was packing an Uzi.

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We are free-roving bovines. We run free today.

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Cows have fun. 60 police cars were piled in a heap, covered in cow pies, covered up deep. Much cow dung. Black smoke arise and darken in the day. 12 burning McDonald's, have it your way.

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Cow dung flung. The newspapers gloated, folks sighed with relief. Tomorrow at noon, they would all be ground beef. Cows on buns. The cows were surrounded, they waited and prayed. They mooed their last moos, they chewed their last hay. Cows outgunned. The order was given to turn cows to whoppers, enforced by the might of 10,000 coppers. But on the horizon, surrounding the shoppers, came the deafening roar of chickens in choppers.

0: This is Paul from Jervis Bay Brewing Co. We are lucky enough to live in a spot that constantly reminds us of the good stuff in life. And Jervis Bay Brewing Co. is here to make sure we enjoy it. Because we brew for people. We brew to support the local teams, charities and businesses that give this place its heartbeat. We brew sustainably with local ingredients where possible on the smallest footprint we can. We brew so that you can have a place to come and sip in the sun and bond over the good stuff. We're open from Wednesday through to Sunday and have a different food truck every day. So why don't you come down to the taproom and husk us in Industrial Estate and say g'day.
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0: Hey, how's it going? This is Zach from Hockey Dad. Hope you're having a good one.
1: This is Our Voices, and I wish to acknowledge the traditional owners of the land on which we work and live. I wish to acknowledge elders past and present and thank them for their contributions to our communities. And I'd like to thank them for their strength and courage in keeping the culture alive. Our Voices wishes to advise that the thoughts and opinions expressed on the program do not represent the thoughts and opinions of 6DBY or of our

Kaiawanju. You're now listening to Our Voices with me, Jody Ryder. This is a program that allows, puts the spotlight on First Nations issues out in the communities and across the nation, whilst giving the opportunity for First Nations voices to be heard on those topics. Our Voices goes out on 97.9 FM Logarty Radio, Pakum, Nada Media, Noongar Radio, Wurundjeri Radio, Wonki Radio, Galari Radio, and nationally on the Community Radio Network. Our Voices is made possible with the support of the Community Broadcasting Foundation. Today on the program, I've got a couple of interviews with some amazing ladies. I had a chat to Dr. Jacqueline McGowan-Jones about the new report survey that has come out. She gives us an update on that. And I also had a chat with Milinmar May from Northern Territory talking about Change the Record. And we chat about some other stuff, but I'll wait till we get to that interview to explain a little bit more. But if you have anything you would like to add to the conversation, you can jump on the Facebook page. It's 6DBY Logarty Radio. I'm happy to respond to anything that you might send through or you may ask. But I'm going to go back into some music, and then you will be hearing the interview with Dr. McGowan-Jones, talking about the survey. But here's some Black Nation by Eschatology and Prodigy.

0: You're listening to Our Voices with me, Jodie Ryder, and on the line right now it is Dr. Jacqueline McGowan-Jones. How are you doing?
1: I'm doing so well, Jodie. How are you?
0: I'm good, thanks. Now, since we last spoke, and you have now added doctor to your name, let everybody know exactly how that came about before we get into it.
1: Edith Cowan University wrote to me and said that they wanted to recognise me with an honorary doctorate of the university for my contributions to children and young people and their well-being over my many years in things like education, child protection, and as the commissioner, and recognise that my 40 years in the work sphere had given me all of the on-the-job learning and experience required to be recognised. So I was pretty blown away.
0: So congratulations on that. And I guess that's a big recognition for all the work that you've done too.
1: Yeah, it was. I was, I gave the final address as well to the students from the School of Education and the students of the Nursing and Midwifery course. And I talked about how, you know, when you're doing something you're passionate about, then these sorts of things happen because it was recognition of all I've done in my career. So at first I thought they had the wrong person, Jodie. I thought, they don't mean me.
0: No, but they did.
1: But they did mean me.
0: So big pats on the back for that, I'd have to say. And look, we're chatting today about the recent survey that has come out. Give us a bit of a background on the survey.
1: Okay, so the Speaking Out survey we do every 3 years, and there was a couple of hiccups in timing, but we did one in 2019, the second one in 2021, and the third and biggest one in 2025. And so my team, armed with suitcases full of iPads, travelled the state and we saw 17,000 children and young people face-to-face to do the survey.
0: What was the time frame for doing that?
1: Took us about 4 months, most of term three and a bit into term four. No, term two and a bit into term three last year.
0: So what was a common factor that was coming out of each region that you were going to?
1: Yeah, so I think the first thing is 17,000 children and young people we saw and 16,000 completed the survey. We went to places in the Kimberley like, you know, the East Kimberley, remote communities in the West. We went through the Pilbara, and like the whole of WA. And it's based on the health and well-being of children and young people and how they rate that for themselves. So what we do know is that our children and young people, more than 60% of them, often feel like they've experienced ongoing sadness, anxiety or depression.
0: That's pretty sad to hear that.
1: It is absolutely appalling to hear that. And then on top of that, what they tell us is often people don't listen to them. So they might say, you know, Mum, I feel anxious today and I don't want to go to school. And Mum might say, because she's really busy and she's got to go to work, oh, all girls your age feel like that. You'll be fine once you get there. And so then they don't talk about it again and they're holding all that anxiety inside them. They also talked about that, you know, they might get a referral for some mental health supports, but, you know, one service might say, well, there's a 6-month wait. Another service might say, well, you're too acute for us. Or if it's a child and adolescent mental health service, they might say, well, you're not acute enough. And so they can't get access to the services and supports they need.
0: Now, with the fact that the children are feeling that they are not heard, it took me back to, I remember an old saying, you know, seen and not heard.
1: Yeah.
0: And that's what they would refer to, you know, the children need to be seen and not heard. So is that something that's still sort of generating with adults these days?
1: Look, I don't think it's as common as when you and I were younger, Jodie. Certainly now parents engage children more. But I think the challenge is in how much we understand what's going on for the kids, because they find it hard to talk about mental health issues. But, you know, the only another problem is only one in five girls feel safe at school all the time.
0: And that's not a good stat.
1: No, it's not a good stat. And, you know, we know racism is high. So we had a huge number of Aboriginal children and young people, but also our culturally and linguistically diverse kids who talked about being targeted because of who they are, their culture, or the colour of their skin.
0: And we are seeing that is a big debate in the adult world as well, because of what's going on in politics and what we're seeing around the world.
1: That's right. And so we wonder why our kids aren't feeling well. Well, I can tell you, you know, they don't feel safe, they don't feel supported, they don't feel healthy, and they don't feel heard. But we did listen. And we've now tabled that report, and it's on our website, the Speaking Out Survey 2025. And this time, for the first time in one of these reports, we have put recommendations to government at a very high level of recommendation. But the really important thing for families and is to listen to our children and really ask them what's going on for them and try and help them to help themselves, and to try and make sure that government listen to our children and young people and act on the matters that are impacting them.
0: And I was just thinking, you said the survey was done in 2025. That would have been, I guess, too soon for the children to, know, to have an idea if the, you know, the internet usage ban for the kids under 16 was in effect, was working, was doing what the government hoped it would do. So when would we see any signs, real signs, of if that was working or not?
1: Look, I think there's some evaluation going on at the moment, and I do know, and I think it's the Kids Institute is also doing some review of how that's been working. But what I know from listening to children and young people is where they haven't been able to access it, for many young people, especially in rural and remote and very remote areas, they've lost contact with a whole lot of services and supports that they would access online. But we also know there's a whole lot of children and young people who've got around the restrictions and are still on social media.
0: Yeah, and, you know, it's like if there's a will, there's a way.
1: Yeah. And, you know, let's face it, our kids are smarter than we are. If I want to work out how to do something on social media, I ask one of the grandkids. I don't try and do it myself. So they know the ways to get around this. But the age verification doesn't work well. You know, some kids told me, I've got to tell you, some kids told me they draw on a moustache and then the age recognition says, oh, yeah, you're over 18, you're over 16, you're fine.
0: Yeah. So, they find ways.
1: Oh, they're very clever.
0: Now, with some of the recommendations that have come out of this survey, what are some of the minor ones that could be, you know, done very quickly without much, you know, funding? You know, what's something that can be done fairly quickly in communities through community organisations and stuff like that that would help the children?
1: Well, what we have recommended for a start is that WA put the United Nations Convention on the Rights of the Child into legislation, so that those rights mean that children, we will have a responsibility as a whole of community to make sure that children and young people have their basic needs met. So, you know, that they can access quality education, that they've got food and housing and health supports, and they're protected from harm and maltreatment. That's a fairly easy thing for the government to do. We've also said that they should develop and implement a comprehensive whole of government holistic child and family wellbeing strategy. So instead of just focusing on reacting when something goes wrong, like, for example, reacting when there's family and domestic violence, but that we're working early with families where they're having challenges so that we can prevent those things happening. Now, that would take a little bit longer, but there's been a lot of work done by a lot of people in WA, in the ACO and community service organisation sector to get that started. Yeah. And then because of the racism issues, we've said that they really need to make sure that when they're reviewing programs and services and policies and things they do for children and young people and families, that they make sure it aligns with the Equal Opportunity Act and aligns with meeting the best, you know, that the best interests of the child are the primary thing that we take into consideration. And then we've also said we really need a comprehensive public and preventative health campaign that's developmentally and age appropriate around nutrition.
2: Language warning. This next song contains words such as and donkey eater. If you are easily offended, turn down your radio now.
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0: That was Queens of the Stone Age with Where the Goth Girl's At from their upcoming album Perfect. That's their brand new single. 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I am your co-host Chris.
1: And his co-host on the hot seat tonight is Jesse. And on a packed program tonight, what do we have coming up?
0: We have your usual setup that being in the cinema, we will be talking about, mostly Jesse, we'll be talking about the goings-on in the world of movies and TVs, box office numbers, news items, and therein, trailers and all that. We'll be talking about music on the Pin Drop, where I'll be talking about my personal picks, the top 10 trending tracks around the world on YouTube, and various news items. We'll be talking about international affairs on Walking on Thin Ice. And then we'll be ending the show off on video game discussion in Wana.
1: All that and more coming up for you later on tonight's show. But for now, we've got some more music on the way.
0: We've got a brand new song from Soul Glow. They announced an album that's coming, I think, in February next year.
1: Yeah, ironically enough, called February Fury.
0: Yeah, this is the new single, February Theory, from the 2027 album coming out in February called Nah, I'm Gone, Grab All That. This is Soul Glow with February Theory.
1: And after that,
0: we got a song from Doechii's album
1: Alligator Bites Never Heal from 2024.
0: We got a song called Boiled Peanuts.
1: 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If you'd like to take requests for tonight's show, that number to do so is 0403 572 3444. Once again, 0403 572 3444. Soul Glow and Doechii coming up next. 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

0: the cinema with Jesse.
1: That was Doechii with Boiled Peanuts, taken from her 2024 album Alligator Bites Never Heal. And before that was Soul Glow with February Fury, taken from his upcoming album coming out next year entitled...
2: I'm going to grab all that.
1: That's quite a mouthful of a title. If you would like to request, if you're listening to Chris and Jesse here on 92.7 BCR FM or Bam Basin Radio, if you would like to make any song requests for tonight, the number to do so is 0403 572 344. Once again, 0403 572 344 is the number you want to text request for those requests and whatnot. But as the segment intro implies, it's now time to go in the cinema for all your latest movie, all of your latest movie news, releases, and box office discussions. So without further ado, let's get straight into things, Chris.
2: Yeah, we got...
1: And before we do so, we've obviously got to go talk about what's going to be happening soon at Husky Pictures over the next couple of weeks or so. First of which, the Songs of John Farnham, a living legend, the celebration concert helping raise funds for Head and Neck Cancer Australia, presented by Cochrane Entertainment and Tech Dainty. That'll be screened at Husky Pictures on the 22nd of October. As part of our National Theatre Live program, The Misanthrope by Martin Crimp after Molière, a production from National Theatre starring Sandra Oh, that'll be screening at Husky Pictures on the 25th and the 28th of October. We also have another stage production in Fallen Angels that will be screened on the 1st and 4th of November. Real Rock 20, the film tour will be happening on Thursday, the 3rd of December. Go to www.realrockfilmtour.com. Audrey Ryu has his newest Christmas concert, Let It Snow, that will be screening on Saturday and Sunday, the 5th and 6th of December, respectively. Husky Pictures will also be bringing the latest in cinema projection technology soon. They'll be bringing the Christie Phaser projector with CinemaLife Plus features on that. If you want to join Husky Pictures as well for complimentary tea every Wednesday morning from 10 a.m. followed by a movie at 11 a.m. and if you do so, you can go into the chance to win a breakfast of four. Just join them for a movie on Wednesday morning to go and win a trip to the Gunya restaurant at Paper Bark Camp. But without further ado, it is now time to get into our new releases for this week, and kicking things off with the latest Colleen Hoover novel adaptation.
2: Yeah, starring Anne Hathaway, Dakota Johnson, Josh Harnett, and Ismael Cruz Cordova.
1: Anne Hathaway, Dakota Johnson, and Josh Harnett alongside Ismael Cruz Cordova. Adapted from Colleen Hoover's best-selling novel, this Verity is a seductive psychological thriller that follows renowned author Verity Crawford and Lowen Ashley, a struggling writer who relocates to the remote Crawford estate to ghostwrite for Verity. After Lowen uncovers what appears to be Verity's chilling autobiographical notes, she wrestles with the disturbing and twisted confessions about Verity's husband Jeremy, and finds it hard to separate fiction from reality, manipulation from attraction, and opportunity from obsession. Verity is rated MA 15 plus for strong themes and coarse language. Also showing this weekend, we also have The Last Whale Singer, Paw Patrol, The Dino Movie, and Forgotten Island. Even at we're getting to the end of the school holiday season, so there's still plenty of things for the younger audiences to go and check out. But we should mention some of the movies are going to be coming very soon to Husky Pictures.
2: Along those, we've already mentioned like The Social Reckoning, Whale Force, Sense and Sensibility, Heart of the Beast, Digger, many others, Pressure, Wildwood, The Uprising, Clara and the Sun, Wild Horse 9, How to Rob a Bank, The New Hunger Games, Sunrise on the Reaping.
1: And then we've also got The Wild Untold Story of Live and Loud, Oz Rock, Sweat It Out. We've also got some more theatrical presentations from National Theatre Live with a production of Golden Boy starring Josh O'Connor.
2: Yeah, we've also got, alongside the new Focker in Law, we've got movies such as Johnny Depp starring in Ebenezer.
1: Yes, that's coming from X-Trilogy director Ty West. That's going to be out next month.
2: We got...
1: obviously, we also mentioned the Real Rock 20 tour, but we've also, in addition, got to the latest movies, got classic movies, and we're coming up to that time of the holiday season, so why not one of the all-time classics, Frank Capra's It's a Wonderful Life starring James Stewart and Donna Reed.
2: Yeah, we've also got Disney's Hexed.
1: And of course, we've got the impending Doomsday. Of course, we're talking about Avengers Doomsday and Doom Part 3, the big blockbuster titles to close out the year for us. We've also got, for the Christian audiences, we've also got Zero AD. And then for the family audiences, we've also got Jumanji Open World, the next installment in the current Jumanji trilogy at the moment. Many things to look forward to in the near future. Anyways, it is now time to get into our global box office for the past week, and kicking things off with the re-release of Avengers Endgame Encore over the weekend, topping the worldwide box office with $86 million. Meanwhile, David Ayer's Heart of the Beast starring Brad Pitt launched with $50 million. So as we mentioned, $60 million of which made the three-day international total for the full worldwide gross for the Encore release of Avengers Endgame.
2: Sweet.
1: That is the second biggest opening number for an archive title behind only the 3D re-release of Titanic in 2012. Including this weekend's estimate, the current global cumulative total for Avengers Endgame is now $2.885 billion. That's now only $39 million behind Avatar, which with $2.924 billion is the highest grossing film of all time. So if this keeps going on, could there be a potential that it could surpass that record?
2: Who knows? I mean, there's records being broken every week, it seems.
1: Very much so. I mean, I mean, Spider-Man already hit like the top three this year, so I wouldn't be surprised if they, or the top four, so I wouldn't be surprised if that was able to do that.
2: Yeah, sweet.
1: Yeah, obviously, as mentioned by Screen Daily, not only does the success of this re-release deliver extra revenue at little cost, the film's big number gives extra impetus to the upcoming December release of Avengers Doomsday, after the naysayers were beginning to question the power of the Marvel Cinematic Universe in terms that Screen Daily put forth in that regards.
2: I still got a couple in me, like that dad from South Park once said.
1: Yeah. Meanwhile, obviously, Brad Pitt and a combat veteran dog proved a potent combination at the worldwide box office, launching with a solid $50.1 million estimate for Heart of the Beast. That includes $20 million alone in North America. Obviously, Pitt stars as a special forces veteran who, together with his retired combat dog, must survive in the Alaskan wilderness after their self-piloted small plane crashes there. Making up the rest of the global box office, Resident Evil just beat out Heart of the Beast to cap out at number two. That's now made $196.4 million worldwide, and apparently is now tracking to be Zach Cregger's highest grossing movie of all time.
2: Sweet.
1: Meanwhile, number four, Lance Oppenheim's Prime Time made landfall in America with a $20 million opening around the world. I made $28.8 million so far, and then that will be opening at the end of this month in Australia. Meanwhile, Forgotten Island has been expanding to global in more international countries, including Australia. That's come out at number five this weekend with $18.4 million and a $20.6 million global opening last weekend. Meanwhile, at number six, Christopher Nolan's The Odyssey hangs on at $17.5 million with $1.7 billion. Then at number seven, from Korea, The Assassins, that's in plural. There is obviously a film, a biographical drama exploring the aftermath of the assassination of South Korea's First Lady Yoo Kyung-soo on Liberation Day in 1974. It premiered at the Toronto International Film Festival earlier last month, and that topped out this weekend at number seven as it opened in Korea with $12.4 million. At number eight, Spider-Man Brand New Day with another $20.3 million. That's now made $2.4 billion. Practical Magic 2 at number 9 with $8.7 million. That's made $92.4 million in total. And at number 10, the Chinese summer hit Once Upon a Time in the Middle East. That's brought in another $7.4 million. That's now made $337.9 million globally over the course of its run. That is all in terms of the movie news. The movie as it opened in Korea with $12.4 million. At number 8, Spider-Man Brand New Day with another $20.3 million. That's now made $2.4 billion. Practical Magic 2 at number 9 with $8.7 million. That's made $92.4 million in total. And at number 10, the Chinese summer hit Once Upon a Time in the Middle East. That's brought in another $7.4 million. That's now made $337.9 million globally over the course

0: you've like I've ever seen in a minute. Margaret Qualley, Sabrina Carpenter have joined Tom Holland in the casting news for the upcoming Fred Astaire biopic. Qualley is said to be playing Adele Astaire, while Carpenter is said to be playing Ginger Rogers.
1: Yes, obviously Adele Astaire is Fred's older sister, and then Ginger Rogers was Fred Astaire's frequent film co-star. This project is going to be handled by Paul King, the director of the first two Paddington movies and 2023's Wonka. Coming off the hot off the success of Tom Holland's massive success this year, with possibly the highest grossing movie of the year, depending on whether or not Doomsday ends up breaking that next year.
0: I mean, it's up there.
1: Yeah, that would be very interesting. Meanwhile, speaking of Spider-Man, Amy Pascal is on board as a producer on this project as well too, and the film has support from some Astaire family members, including Fred's daughter, Ava Astaire. McKenzie said in a statement, "With Kathleen Riley's seminal biography as its foundation and the creative team in place, the story of their partnership both on and off the stage is in the best care." Her son Tyler McKenzie is consulting on the movie and said, "I know their legacy will be beautifully brought to life for a whole new generation."
0: Yeah, I mean, when at the moment I saw the screenshot on the announcement on Instagram, I was like, I basically see a Fred Astaire type performance every time I watch Sabrina Carpenter do something live.
1: Yeah.
0: So this is like match made in heaven type stuff.
1: Yeah. Yeah, very, very interesting. Anyways, hot off the heels of his massive box office success, Curry Barker and his mate Cooper Tomlinson have set a release date for their film that they've written and star in, Anything But Ghost, which has been set for a release date for May next year by Focus Features.
0: Sweet. If you guys don't know, they were basically, before you, the Obsession wave,
1: yeah,
0: they were like a two-piece comedy powerhouse type thing. I saw a meme a couple months ago where they were making a parody of Talk to Me.
1: Yeah.
0: And it's funny that now they've got their own smash hit horror movie.
1: Yeah.
0: And comedy, it seems.
1: Yes.
0: Which is funny because of the recent news with the Oscar.
1: Yeah, well, not Oscars, but Golden Globes, Obsession has been submitted under the musical or comedy categories. Yeah. I know that they do split into those and drama categories, so I imagine that they felt they would be more competitive in that category than going straight into drama in that regard. But Anything But Ghosts, Curry Barker and Cooper Tomlinson co-wrote this script. They sold the script and shot the movie before Obsession became this big smash success earlier this year. The two star in this movie as wannabe ghost hunters who find themselves in over their heads as things spiral wildly and terrifyingly out of control. Aaron Paul, Bryce Dallas Howard, Violet McGraw, and Chris Reinacker also star in the movie, which is shot for about $5 million.
0: I'm picturing another hit on their hands.
1: Yeah, hopefully so. Anything But Ghosts will arrive in the US on the 7th of May next year from Focus Features, or, you know, if there's an Australian release date for the film later on. Speaking, going on from one role sensation smash success to another, because Jennifer Lawrence is going to be starring in Zach Cregger's next project, the sci-fi thriller The Flood, which is going to be handled by New Line and Warner Brothers for a release in 2028.
0: Sweet.
1: Obviously, he wrote the script and will direct this, and direct and produce the new thriller, which is based on his original idea that's set for an August 11, 2028 release date, around about the same month that last year proved to be a big success for Weapons.
0: Sweet.
1: And he's also got, obviously, Amblin Entertainment is going to be producing this, but alongside his frequent producers, Roy Lee and Millie Yoon of Vertigo Entertainment.
0: Sweet.
1: Meanwhile, Alec Baldwin's civil rights lawsuit over the prosecution in regards to the production of Rust has been dismissed. The court said that Santa Fe officials are shielded by prosecutorial immunity, though not to potentially gross misconduct across the criminal case.
0: Okay.
1: Though that was obviously in regards to the accidental shooting death of the cinematographer on the set of that film, Helena Hutchins.
0: Okay. All right.
1: Yeah, and by the way, also there's a documentary centered on the death of that and the media firestorm and Alec Baldwin's years-long legal battle that threatened to send him to prison. The trial of Alec Baldwin opens in cinemas in the US, I think, recently. But yeah, very interesting to see that that lawsuit has been rejected. However, we've had some news, however, as Paramount's $111 billion Warner Brothers purchase has been greenlit by a judge. The deal creating, quote-unquote, Hollywood's next entertainment and media colossus is expected to close next week on next

0: Tuesday.
1: Yeah, like we need another one of those.
0: That was U.S. District Judge Araceli Martinez Oguin on earlier this week. Entered a consent decree agreed to by Paramount, the States, and the Writers Guild of America. So that pretty much ends a months-long deadlock between the studio and states challenging the acquisition. So pretty much David Ellison's got the green light to officially buy them out now, which is...
1: Yeah, That's the tea leaves on
0: and
1: it.
0: And considering how both of those studios have fared in the summer box office this season,
1: it's like it's been a roller coaster. 1 year they'll be having the best year they've had in decades, and then they'll be on the verge of bankruptcy, it looks like. But
0: I've actually did hear Michael DeLuca and Pam Abdi apparently out from Warner Brothers as well, from what I've heard. So yeah, that was a great run of having auteur directors make whatever the hell they wanted. That was fun while it lasted.
1: I don't know if Nathan Field is going to be sticking around.
0: Oh, who knows? We'll wait and see. Bradley Cooper, meanwhile, speaking of Paramount, is going to be starring in that new G.I. Joe movie that Danny McBride is going to be directing and co-writing on.
1: Separate. I think, have they ever been in a movie together?
0: I don't know.
1: I might have misremembered Bradley Cooper was in that one A-Team movie.
0: Oh,
1: that
0: came out the Joe Cunningham movie. Yeah, in 2010. Yes,
1: and I misremembered if. Like, maybe Danny McBride was in it, but...
0: No, I do remember Liam Neeson and Charlton Copley were in it. Another
1: but, yeah, that was a movie of all time.
0: Yeah, meanwhile, Bradley Cooper will be playing Duke, the nominal leader of the Joes, who previously played by Channing Tatum in the last couple of live-action G.I. Joe movies.
1: Okay.
0: Moving on to our next couple of stories now. Sony Pictures has made a couple of announcements and changes to release dates of projects coming soon, first of which we've got release dates next year for 24 Jump Street and Ridley Scott's adaptation of Treasure Island. Meanwhile, the Helldivers movie has also been delayed to 2028 amid casting changes. So first of which, Ridley Scott's Treasure Island will be hitting cinemas on November 11th, 2027 next year, with Hugh Jackman starring as pirate Long John Silver.
1: Sweet.
0: He's also co-starring alongside Adolescence Breakout, Owen Cooper, and Hugh Grant. Then a month later after that, 24 Jump Street will launch on the 10th of December 2027 with Jonah Hill, Channing Tatum, and Ice Cube. And of course, Phil Lord and Chris Miller will be producing this next movie, with Rodney Rothman set to direct the script that he wrote with Jonah Hill and Megan Malloy.
1: I'm seated. They told me to leave. The movie hasn't even been finished, but I'm seated.
0: And also, Justin Lin's live-action movie adaptation of PlayStation's Helldivers has been shifted to the 9th of June 2028. This is obviously following on with the casting of Alan Richardson replacing Jason Momoa in the adaptation.
1: Okay.
0: And also, Yamazaki Takashi's Grand Gear, which will be his next project after Godzilla Minus Zero, that has been moved up a release a month earlier to the 14th of January 2028. That will be his English language directorial debut with J.J. Abrams and Bad Robot producing.
1: Okay.
0: Meanwhile, Ben Affleck has used AI for quote-unquote for lots of things in his upcoming Netflix movie Animals. Yeah, this is what he talked about in a recent Bloomberg Screen Time event this year, saying, "I used it for lots of things in that movie. I'm a little bit hesitant to point out what they are or even talk about it because in my business we're trying to foster the illusion of reality, right? It's sort of like if you went to a magic school and the magician walked out and said, just before I start, I want you to know there's another bunny under here and this guy's a plant. You know, it's sort of ruined, right? But yes, we did use it, and in fact, I thought it was a very good example of how to use AI ethically because it's a very human movie." It co-stars alongside Gillian Anderson, Stephen Yeun, and Kerry Washington. Animals premieres on Netflix next week on the 9th of October.
1: I'm afraid we'll have to see how it turns out, but it is a kind of a spit in the face of people that are like archaeological researchers that gather details to make images of people, mm-hmm. or of prehistoric figures and stuff. So... we'll see how that turns out, but if it's crazy, I think about a year ago there was like clips of him on like Joe Rogan talking about how AI is like kind of a mess, and now we're fast forwarding to this sort of thing happening.
0: Meanwhile, David Fincher is going to be ending his overall deal at Netflix after next year. He's decided not to renew his deal with the streamer after his current deal expires next year.
1: Damn.
0: Yeah, very interesting.
1: Maybe just going straight to the theaters, maybe to
0: maybe
1: just to sell to Tubi. Who knows?
0: I don't think Tubi that's going to happen. And final news story before we get into our trailer roundup. Neon is set to produce a fictional SCP Foundation anthology feature that will see emerging filmmakers contribute to the open source horror project set for a theatrical release next year.
1: Now, the marketing for this that I first saw was very interesting because as opposed to what I think is going to be A24?
0: Yes, A24 making its own SCP Foundation movie.
1: With as a VHS sequel that is coming out in some time. I'm not sure when. Oh, yeah, if it's 2024. Oh, 2027, sorry.
0: Yeah.
1: That Neon's attempt at this is going to be more of a direct SCP adaptation.
0: Yes.
1: Playing on the Creative Commons licensing. Yes. That is associated with the project.
0: Yeah, it will be very much an open source horror film based on the whole universe and backstory of that. So that could be very
1: I'm wondering how the distribution for this is going to go. Mm. Imagine Neon uploading their movie to the Internet Archive. I know that wouldn't happen, but like that would be funny.
0: That would be crazy. All right, let's get into our next bit. Is now to time to talk a bit about the trailer roundup. A24 has released a upcoming promo for Jeremy Saulnier's next film, Slayground. This is the director that brought us Blue Ruin, Green Room, and recently Rebel Ridge on Netflix. His next action thriller is called Slayground, and we've seen a bit of a promo that A24 has popped out ahead of an official trailer release at some point.
1: Yeah, and the way it looks, at least in some cuts, it looks like they are promoting a haunted house. I don't know how else to say it, but like, if it's a movie, okay. But
0: well, like one of those escape room sort of things.
1: Yeah, like an escape room or like a haunted house that is funded by A24, I guess.
0: Yeah, and also the fact that it's Jeremy Saulnier directing this as well, too. I think he's got quite a bit of a following after movies such as Green Room, Blue Ruin, and Rebel Ridge as well, too, which have got a lot of players on Netflix.
1: Sweet.
0: So, yeah, very, very exciting project to look forward to in the near future. There's quite a big stacked cast for that project as well, too, to mention. And then finally, I got a new trailer for Robert Eggers' newest film, Werewolf, which will be screening at the end of this year or January, I think, New Year's Day here in Australia.
1: Yeah, it's looking quite interesting. We've got focus features.
0: Obviously, obviously the typical collaborators of Robert Eggers in the last couple of years from like projects like Nosferatu and the Northman as well too. Very excited to see Robert Eggers is going to do with this project. Obviously, he did this in like, was it 13th or 14th century English that this has been filmed in?
1: Just
0: in terms of the English language that they use, because that's what I've been hearing with this project, and then the next project that he's going to work on after this. It's going to be very, very interesting. Yeah. Aaron Taylor Johnson, Lily Rose Depp, and Willem Dafoe make up the cast for Robert Eggers' Werewolf. They'll be screening here on New Year's Day next year.
1: Sweet.
0: And we'll be right back after the break with more of the show. It's time to get into some more music here now.
1: Hey, we got a cut from AZ Track's new album, featuring Tyler the Creator. This is the song Look Like My Mama.
0: If you want to text request any songs, 0403 572 3444 is our number to text request. 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
2: Yeah.

0: The Pin Drop with Chris.
1: Taken from the soundtrack to the upcoming Lance Oppenheim, Chris Hansen movie, Primetime. That was Phoebe Bridges with the song Open on the video, taken from the soundtrack to the film composed by Ari Belusi, his Lance Oppenheim's regular co-collaborator. Before that, we also had AZ Chike with Tyler, the Creator, for the track Look Like My Mama. If you'd like to text request any songs on the show tonight, be sure to go to 92 points, be sure to text this number 0403 572 344. Once again, 0403 572 344 is the number to text request tonight. Anyways, it is now time for Chris to let the pin drop, because he's going to be talking about all things music. And to kick things off, here's the global top 10 on YouTube last weekend, kicking things off here with number 10.
2: 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At number 9, staying in its place, we have Cat's Eye with Hooty Fruity. At number 8, we have Down Two Positions, Dua Lipa with Training Season. At number 7, Up One Position, the K-pop Demon Hunters cast with Golden. At number 6, brand new on the charts, we have Yo-Yo Honey Sing with Priyashani Srivastava.
1: Srivastava.
2: With Kasa Tupka Anthemo. At number 5, up 2 positions, we have Prabha Bangari Gala with Yashana Gula. At number 4, we have, staying in its position, we have Carol G with Baby Wow. At number 3, we have ARJN with the remix of Kalyani. At number 2, brand new on the chart, staying on the charts, we have Sadhu Tiwari with Parvati. And at number 1, staying in its position, we have Shakira, Burna Boy with Die Die.
1: Yep, it's been 3 months since the World Cup ended, and yeah, it's still not stopped globally. That is now spent 19 weeks on the chart and brought 61.2 million views across the last weekend. That's in terms of the global top 10, but what made Chris's personal playlist this week?
2: Well, I've been listening to a little bit of the random songs that Plum Corp released back when they were sort of still active.
1: Okay.
2: If you guys don't know, remember... Dracula Flow.
1: Yeah.
2: They had basically a mini thing going on where they would have actual, like, it, probably just random people, just the same as they did with the guy who played Dracula Flow.
1: Yeah.
2: They're just random people making songs. And one of them was recorded this song from then, from that time, called Shorty Laying Eggs. And yeah, so shout out to that. I've been listening to a little bit of Frank Ocean's Blonde, which on the 20th of August this year turned 10. Crazy to think that's been 10 years since that album. The interlude Be Yourself was, amongst the other tracks that I've already been listening to for God knows how long now. Be Yourself, that's the one I'd shout out, but that's just the interlude. Shout out to Blonde by Frank Ocean, I guess, if you haven't heard it. La Femme d'Argent from Air, which just randomly ran into as I was listening to my day list on Spotify, and listening to a little bit more of Block Party's Silent Alarm, which came out in 2005. A little bit of Tinashe, Nasty, because she's got a brand new album out this year called Pop Star. Listening to a little bit of that too. Pillow Fight, I think, is the one of the singles that I saw the music video for a couple of days ago. But yeah, shout out to that. And yeah, that's all I have been listening to.
1: Very interesting stuff. All right, well, it's now time to get into this week's music news. And speaking of which, we've got some music festival stuff to mention very, very quickly, in fact. First of which, the Laneway Festival. A huge 2027 lineup for the 22nd edition of the lineup. Fontaines DC and Hayley Williams lead the bill for the 22nd edition of the festival, alongside Slater, Adela, Nina Jirachi, and plenty more. So let's run through some of those right about now.
2: Yeah, so there's a pretty, like, a handful that you might come to expect. That's the poster. So they have Fontaines DC, Hayley Williams,
1: which is mentioned as the Hayley Williams show.
2: You've got Slater, Adela, Kim Petras, Nina Jirachi, Ballo Brigada, Div, Horse Girl, Jane Remover, Muna, Rachel Chinariri, Rico Nasty, One Tablespoon, Automatic, Bleach, 9x3, Dane, Danielle Hall, that's going to be cool, a couple of Violet Grohl, a daughter of famous drummer Dave Grohl.
1: Yeah, we've also got DJ Dave, Eka Vandor, Florence Road, Gurriers, Romulus, Dan, Tiffany Day, and then we've also got Great South, Mocha Mokai, the O and the Mo, Office Dog, Public Figures, and Swap Meet Trolls. And some of these will be some will be like Australia only and some New Zealand only. But yeah, St. Jerome's Laneway Festival 2027, the lineup for that right there.
2: Yeah, I saw a quote from the head of organizing the acts for Laneway, and something that I've come to notice when it comes to the lineup of Laneway is that there's like a distinct two-thirds that are just very niche, very obscure artists, and then there's the headliners. Last year we had Chapel Roan, which is that's a crazy thing to get for Laneway. Yes.
1: Laneway Festival will be kicking off on the 12th of February at Sydney at Centennial Park before heading to Brisbane Showgrounds the following day. Then we'll head to Melbourne at Flemington Park, its longtime home in Melbourne, on the 19th of February before wrapping up at Auckland's Western Springs on the 21st of Sunday.
2: Yeah, so hope to get some recognition on the part of the more obscure names, but Hayley Williams playing in Australia, bruh.
1: And while that's 4 months away, this weekend we have Austin City Limits Festival for 2026. And here's the live stream details for that. You'll be able to watch all 3 days of the first weekend on Disney Plus and Hulu from October 2nd through the 4th, and next weekend from the 9th to the 11th of October. So without further ado, let's get through some of the highlights of the lineup for this weekend. There are two channels, by the way, for each of the streams on this weekend. Should we mention some of those?
2: We'll pluck out some highlights. Chainsmokers playing on channel 1 at 9:35.
1: And by the way, these are American Eastern Standard Times as well which is about I'd say about 14 hours ahead of us, so I think what did that say, 9:35 p.m. that they're playing at?
2: Yeah,
1: so it'll be 11:35 in the morning tomorrow.
2: But there's that. There's Leon Thomas, Turnstile.
1: Charlie XCX is also on as well too.
2: The Killers, Brandon Flowers. I'm wondering if that's because maybe he's performing solo material. No, maybe it's just him playing his own music. But New Constellations and Asleep at the Wheel for Channel 2's schedule on the 2nd of August. We got LP.
1: October.
2: Oh, yeah, October. We got LP, Jesse Wells, Bunt, Labyrinth, Molly Santana, and Skrillex. We got on the 3rd of October, the Channel 1 schedule goes for starting with Finn Wolfhart, Suki Waterhouse, Palace, Lolly Young, Like Lee, and Lord on Channel 1. And on the Channel 2 schedule, we have Arky, Drive, Young Maiko, Bally Brigada, Bleachers, Levity, Snow Strippers on the 4th of October, which, by the way, is my birthday.
1: Yes. Happy
2: birthday in advance.
1: Yes, yes.
2: We got on the 4th of October, we got on the Channel 1 schedule, Dexter and the Moonrocks, Audrey Hobart, Max McKnown, Geese, Blood Orange, 21 Pilots. That's going to be crazy. In the morning, if what you're saying is right with the time difference.
1: Yeah, so which one was that you were looking at?
2: Channel 1 schedule for October 4.
1: 4:35 p.m. That will begin, I think that's a Sunday. That will be on Monday morning at 6:35 in the morning next Monday. That begins there, and that finishes at 11:20 p.m., which is about 1:20 in the afternoon.
2: Yeah, that'll be Parcels at 11:20 p.m.
1: Which will be 1:20 in the afternoon for us next Monday. And on Channel 2,
2: we've got Stella Lefty, Claire Rosencrantz, Cannon, Sufi Tucker, Saint Motel, The XX, and The War on Drugs.
1: That's your details for Austin City Limits Festival this weekend. All those details are on Disney Plus and Hulu this week. Actually, we just mentioned Disney Plus because we don't have Hulu in Australia. That's all integrated into Disney Plus anyways.
2: Yeah, integration. Yep.
1: Yes,
2: lovely.
1: But that's all happening this weekend. We've tomorrow morning at October 3rd.
2: We got some news from Talking Heads in that there is going to be a Fear of Music Super Deluxe Edition in the form of a 3X CD box set, or just a 3X CD set, that will be compiling a remaster of the 1979 album Unearthed Live live Recordings, Studio Outtakes, and more. I think we heard earlier this month, or last month, now that it's the 2nd of October, as cut from them from there already. But we got some, Life During Wartime that I heard just
1: from a 1979 episode appearance on BBC music show Old Grey Whistle Test. That's going to be part of an accompanying Blu-ray boasting footage from that show. By the way, this free CD set compiles a fresh remaster of the 1979 record Fear of Music, number of alternate track versions and studio outtakes and previously unreleased recordings of two full concerts. Fear of Music Super Deluxe Edition will be due out the 13th of November via Rhino.
2: There's going to be additional footage of their performance on that BBC show on a Blu-ray version of the release. So
1: yeah,
2: if you want to go check out some old unreleased Blu-ray stuff, I think they've got some on their YouTube channel just for promo now. But new Talking Heads, technically. Yeah, new
1: really, really cool. Now, Rick Ross has been booked on domestic violence charges earlier yesterday. Miami Beach police arrested the rapper on charges of felony battery by strangulation and misdemeanor battery. This has been updated with a statement from his legal team. According to CBS, his arraignment is scheduled for the 22nd of October. In a statement shared to Pitchfork, his lawyers Steve Sado and Bradley Horenstein wrote, "William Roberts II, professionally known as Rick Ross, is being wrongfully accused by an ex-girlfriend whose true motivations are unclear. The ex did not even file a police report until a month after the claimed incident allegedly took place. Mr. Roberts is innocent and has pled not guilty to the charges. He respectfully requests that his friends, fans, and the general public do not prejudge the situation and allow the judicial process to run its course."
2: Okay.
1: Over the weekend, it was reported that his ex-girlfriend Jasmine Kendrick had publicly accused him of physical abuse. Rick Ross has issued no response to those allegations, and it is unclear whether they are linked to this arrest.
2: We will have to see the developments on that.
1: And final story before we get into our release roundup, Rakens is returning with a new album entitled Marrow. It's his first album since the release of Hypochondriac in 2022. And as you said, Quadeca has actually provided the official video for one of the first track from that album, Ready or Not.
2: Yeah, he's being credited as the director for the music video for the first single, which just really, I think, came out like a week before this was like released. So yeah, it just came out today. New Breakins album. But yeah, we got some Quadeca credits on. And I wonder if there's any features, because if there's going to be.
1: We'll have track details in the near future. Yeah. By the way, Marrow from Breakins releases on the 23rd of October via Columbia Records. Now it is time to get into music releases. And thanks to Pitchfork, we have a handful of the music releases we can expect this month. We won't be going through all of them, but there are plenty of ones to be looking forward to in the near future. Yeah. Why don't we start with stuff that's out today?
2: Among the wave of those in the collection that they've released, they've got a special edition of Rubber Soul from the Beatles that'll be coming out through Coldestone Record Productions
1: and Universal Music Group.
2: We've got a 20th anniversary edition of Taking the Long Way from the Chicks, formerly known as
1: the Dixie Chicks. That's through Columbia Records and Sony Music. We've got some stuff from Elvis Costello,
2: Ghostman.
1: Johnny Marr.
2: We've got some Caitlin Aurelia Smith.
1: Yeah, Quavo's dropping an album today.
2: We've got some Carl Gordon. I think that might be a new album. Yeah. We've got some Victoria Monet. On the 9th of October,
1: which is next week.
2: That will be next week. We got something from lead singer of Geese, Cameron Winter, with a live album, Live at Carnegie Hall.
1: That was the one directed by Paul Thomas Anderson, I believe, if I'm correct.
2: I have yet to see if we can get some looks on the concert film, because I think there was something about a concert film being made as well.
1: Yeah, I think that there was at that some point, because I know Paul Thomas Anderson was directing that. That will be that will be happening at some point, I believe. Yeah, the concert film was shown this weekend at the the New York Film Festival, and it will be released worldwide on Mubi sometime next year. So that's when it will be released here. And that's actually co-produced by Benny Safdie and was shot on a 35mm Panavision film.
2: Yeah, pretty cool credits we got there.
1: All screenings of the movie will be presented on 35mm film. Anyways, what else is happening next Friday?
2: We got some Fatima Al-Qadari with 3TWI from Hyperdub.
1: Yeah.
2: We got some John Prine posthumous releases coming through.
1: Yeah.
2: We got some Remy Wolf coming out, Sheryl Crow.
1: Troy Sivan has something coming out with She's the Best. And then after that, we have October 16th. And we've got a bunch of ones coming there. We've got The Avalanches with their newest album, No Bad Memories. BBO and Dorian Concept have teamed up for a new album entitled Answers. That's going to be released through Warp Records. It'll also be a reissue of some Brian Eno albums, Another Day on Earth and Drawn from Life, which was done with J. Peter Schramm.
2: We got the new Fontaine's DC album, Dopamine Chamber.
1: And then also Max Richter has a new record, While the Flood Rages, that's releasing through Decca Records.
2: And we've got...
1: There's also some other ones. Ween has Bugnish Provides on the 16th of October
2: That's another compilation.
1: There's some other stuff on the October the 18th and the 21st.
2: Alchemal Sisters, self-titled, Ryan Hemsworth, coincidence.
1: I'll look that up. While you do that, what's on the 23rd of October?
2: We've got a 20th anniversary edition of Amy Winehouse's Back to Black coming through at UMR and Island.
1: And Ryan Hemsworth is no relation to the Hemsworth brothers here. Anderson .Paak and Corday releasing Heavy is the Crown. We already mentioned that Breakin's album Marrow that's going to be releasing on the 23rd. De La Soul has the 30th anniversary edition of Stakes is High.
2: We've got a new album from John Legend called Muse.
1: Yep.
2: Tommy Iommi, a famous guitarist from Black Sabbath.
1: Yep, we've also got Shabazz Palace's It's a Style Sport that's releasing via Sub Pop. And I have Hidden in Pieces live at the Royal Albert Hall, published by Secretly Canadian.
2: And on the 30th, we got some...
1: Aphex Twin's Drooks.
2: Yeah, we got some Aphex Twin reissues coming out. This is actually going to be a first for the album since it was released. So
1: very interesting.
2: Any Aphex Twin physical fans will be pleased to find that out. We got some Ministry.
1: Oscar has something out as well too.
2: We got that.
1: Queens of the Stone Age. We played a cut from that album, and that album Perfect releases via Macedor on the 30th of October. Waves is a new album out on Cherry that day. Cherry Soda that's being released via I Surrender, and Sampa the Great also has new Zamrock. And I think that's just about it in terms of what we can expect this month.
2: Yeah, so any... music fans, there's a lot of music coming out this month. Music, love it, see it.
1: Very much so. Now, into the song releases this week.
2: Yeah, so we got a brand new song from Lil Nas X. This music video for it was shot in his hometown of Atlanta. The music video was dedicated to the... late mother.
1: Yeah, 6-minute video directed by Philip Eumanns and shot in his hometown of Atlanta. It is the video for his song World's Greatest.
2: Yeah, if you're a fan of Lil Nas X, you might know that the dance studio that the music video starts out in was actually where they were recording or producing the choreography for his hit song Old Town Road way back in the day. So, yeah, they got it's been a minute since we've seen Lil Nas X and love to see him back in the stew.
1: Yeah, we don't know when he will have another album on the way because it's been 5 years since his first and so far only studio album, Montero.
2: There was an album that was, I think, supposed to come out called Dream Boy.
1: Right.
2: That got put on the shelf when he had to go to rehab or something. But he's hoping we get to see that album at some point. But we got a new song from music video from Rolling Stones with Alexander Skarsgård.
1: Yes, featuring in the music video for Mr. Charm that is taken from their latest album, Foreign Tongues, which released earlier this year back in July.
2: Yeah, sweet. Love to see it. We've got a new music video for Fontaine's DC's song Tongue, which is going to be on their upcoming album Dopamine Chamber,
1: which will be releasing later this month.
2: And is directed by
1: John Angus Stewart.
2: Yeah, John Angus Stewart. Sweet. Love to see it.
1: Very, very exciting stuff. Meanwhile, Mogwai have also teamed up with Iggy Pop for a new song, Underground, in which Iggy Pop sings about robots, blowjobs, shrewd producers, and how it's quote-unquote great to be a Nepo kid.
2: Yeah, Mogwai and Iggy Pop crossing over sounds like it doesn't make sense, but he did collab with Josh Homme at one point.
1: This is part of a new compilation Mogwai have announced called Happy Tears, which will feature highlights and rarities across the group's 31 year history, as well as the new track that we just mentioned, which has the video out for that now.
2: Sweet.
1: Yeah, there's I think there's actually released on the 2-disc release, there's quite a few bits on there as well too. There's some remixes, some live stuff on there as well too. But so yeah, look forward to that in the near future.
2: And we've got a reworking of Peach's F the Pain Away for the upcoming Hellraiser game.
1: Yeah,
2: and
1: that's being Clive Barker's Hellraiser Revival.
2: Yeah, and we got Peach's re-recording and reworking her classic song, and I'd love to see it.
1: Yes, this was produced by Saber Interactive Music director Steve Mollett and features a spoken word voiceover by Doug Bradley, who played Pinhead in the original cult horror film series.
2: Now, there is a music video for it, and I'll be the one to say, very NSFW.
1: I'm not surprised in that regards.
2: If you know a little bit of Peaches, it's just... You should put it on the top of the page, I think.
1: Yeah, and by the way, Peaches will also be playing some gigs in America, as well as places in and Central and South America throughout the next couple of weeks. And final one, our new Father John Misty single, The Expanded Universe.
2: Yeah, from an as-yet untitled, probably upcoming album. We got 3 singles over the past couple of months. And this is the latest of the 3, The Expanded Universe. We got new Father John Misty. I'm hoping that we basically get pure comedy too, because that album was so good. And it's coming up to 10 years since that album came out next year. So, yeah. I mean, regardless, love to see new Father John Misty.
1: Yeah, that song title, The Expanded Universe, kind of reminds me of Ridge Racer 6's World Explorer map for some reason. Anyways, we'll be right back after the break with more of the show, but for now, here's some more music on the way for you now.
2: Up next, we have Montel Jordan with Get It On Tonight.
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0: Walking on Thin Ice.
1: That was Montel Jordan with
0: Get It On Tonight.
1: 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If you'd like to take any text requests tonight, 0403 572 344 is the number to request. Once again, 0403 572 344 is the number you need to text request for all of those things. Right, it's now time for that part of the week here on Chris and Jesse here on 92.7 BCR FM to go walking on Thin Ice for all this week's new latest and controversial news topics of the week. So without further ado, let's get straight into things. And first things first, after a hotly contested ballot, David Shoebridge has now been named the new leader of the Federal Greens Party.
0: Yeah, in what I can say, maybe, like, I mean, there's all of the takes that could be had about the Greens right now, but what I'm hearing is maybe the best case scenario.
1: Because he was going out defeated Maureen Faruqi and Sarah Hanson-Young. Yeah. And this is coming after Larissa Waters resigned after revealing that she was dealing with chronic kidney disease.
0: Damn.
1: In a statement, he said that he wants the Greens to fill the vacuum that has been left by the Labour Party rushing to the right. We're here to beat down One Nation when we're here to replace Labour and return hope and faith to politics. With that later bit, good luck with that. You're going to need it.
0: I have a lot of thoughts on that quote with regards to replacing Labour. I mean, there's all that can be said with regards to the potential of a Greens government, but, like, you got a lot of track to make up, I think, when it comes to the things that the Greens party has gone with Chandler when he was in power, and when what was the other guy that was the leader of the Greens party?
1: I can't remember.
0: But before all of what had been going on in the 2025 election and the lead up to it, I think it's sensible. I can say, I mean, maybe there'll be some that disagree with me on this. At least it wasn't Sarah.
1: Yeah, let's be real. as the new face of the Greens, he said Senator Shoebridge said the party would take up the fight against corporate greed, naming the, among other things, the gas lobby, AUKUS, AI and fossil fuel billionaires as issues of concern. All right, on to our next story quickly. And there's been a new thing that's been positioned in the European Parliament, the EU Kids Act. Now, this is potentially the biggest threat that Stop Killing Games has ever faced, because if this would go in, this would pretty much just completely wipe out
0: the entire industry in the EU, make the EU a pariah state for the video game industry, bar the biggest publishers and developers.
1: Yeah.
0: Literally... this is the polar opposite of Stop Killing Games, in that it kind of goes beyond video games too, in that this would risk availability of things like Linux distributions, which threatens the distribution of maintaining servers on the internet. So that's just not, like I said, beyond video games. It's so poorly written that they consider exemptions regarding arcade cabinets.
1: Oh, okay.
0: And it's like there's specifics that I can only glean as just they just published the draft for something. And
1: there's more details on this on the video published by Stop Killing Games and Accursed Farms. It's almost 15 minutes long ago. Check that out there. Apparently, according to Unicorn Rights, Israel has bombed a newly built water desalination plant in Gaza.
0: Yeah, reporting from the outlet, there was a recently developed water desalination plant that was set to be used.
1: And then that was disrupted 2 months ago by an Israeli airstrike that destroyed the newly built water desalination plant and has damaged apartment buildings and tents nearby.
0: We're only getting the info on this now, but if you can go up to the quote down a little bit, a little bit, a little bit, a little bit. Yeah. From Louis L. Nemnem.
1: Nemnem.
0: Who was forcibly displaced by the airstrikes in Gaza City.
1: This is what he said. We are all now out on the streets. We need somewhere to live. We couldn't salvage any of our personal belongings. We escaped with nothing but the clothes on our backs, just as you see us now. What kind of truth is this? What kind of humanity allows this to happen to us?
0: This is probably the most ineffective ceasefire? Because, like, I'm somehow still hearing that word amongst all of that.
1: Meanwhile, now New South Wales is seeking to join Queensland in the defensive ban on phrases such as from the river to the sea and globalised infighter, similarly to what the Queensland government has done. They've sought leave to join them in a high court case brought by pro-Palestine protesters against laws banning those things. Michael Daly, the Attorney General for New South Wales, confirmed the government had sought to be party to the case alongside the Queensland government, but declined to comment further. There's also some other stuff as well too, and even Chris Minns announced plans to prohibit the phrase globalised infighter after the Blondo attack, but not from the river to the sea. And a 5-paragraph email OpenAI used to inform Australia about the agent attack has now been revealed in an exclusive to the Front Parliamentary Committee on AI, as ministers have revealed a brief message telling them about the hack was signed off best.
0: Yeah, just no big deal. We just found a gap in your security. Hope you can forgive us. Yeah. I'll give you the tip.
1: Yeah,
0: like they deserve everything that's coming to them.
1: Yeah. By the way, also, you can look up the whole thing on theguardian.com. And also, by the way, this weekend we had the AFL Grand Final, where the Brisbane Lions beat out the Fremantle Dockers for a three-peat in the dying minutes. And now this weekend is the NRL Grand Final to close out footy season this weekend, and it will be the Roosters up the Sydney Roosters against the Newcastle Knights.
0: Now, we had, I think, 2 weeks ago, or maybe a week ago, we had the NRLW numbers, or the NRLW
1: like that,
0: finals. Or maybe it might be next week. I'm not sure, actually. But we can look into that. But we do have the numbers on the NRL. And, you want to get into that?
1: Well, I can just mention that, obviously, that will be kicking off Sunday night at 7:30 p.m. That's going to be – it's packed. It's set to be quite the jam-packed finale to the footy season here in Australia. Now, we've just gone past 7:30, which means it's about time for Chris to make his early exit from the program tonight. But before we do so Happy Yes, it's my wonderful co-host Chris's birthday this Sunday night.
0: Yeah, I'm going to be watching a movie tomorrow with Jesse.
1: Yes.
0: We're going to be watching that new Resident Evil.
1: Yes, the new Zach Cracker joint.
0: And I'm going to be inching closer to death. Sorry, just kidding. I'm going to be turning 28 on the 4th this Sunday. And it's crazy to think I was even a different age, because I was like, the other day I was like, geez, I'm already like 2 years from 30.
1: Oh my gosh.
0: Like, I could have sworn I was 22 like 2 days ago. Like, what the hell? Just play GTA Online and play the casino because it's still unbanned. Anyway, I'm turning 28 this Sunday.
1: Yeah, well, happy birthday. Obviously, you're going to be making your early exit from tonight's show, because you've got to head off to the pizza shop to pick up a pizza. As Peter Parker would say in Spider-Man 2, pizza time.
0: I'm going to get my pizza back.
1: Hungry, hungry pizza for me. Get me sliced now.
0: That's what they want.
1: We'll be right back after the break, but Chris will be taking his early leave from the show tonight. But once again, in advance, a happy birthday for this Sunday, and we'll be back on. We'll have you on the show next week, hopefully for the full part of the show without an early exit.
0: Just a little thing: keep your headphones on, because you don't want to have Nintendo Direct audio playing over things.
1: Yeah, that was that ended up being a thing that ended up playing at some point during the show.
0: The last time I did that happened, and I was like, damn it.
1: Yeah, I'm sorry. Luckily, that won't be happening this time. So without further ado. Anyways, Chris will be taking his leave from the show. We'll see him back on the show next week as we go into Australian Eastern Daylight Time. But again, if you want to, if you want to make any text requests, the number to do so is 0403 572 344. We got some My Bloody Valentine coming up with their track Only Shallow, taken from their 1998 or 1991 album Loveless.
0: Yep. Natty one.
1: Yes, we've also got that, some many other tracks on the way, and we've also got some more of the shows. Our one-up segment comes up very, very shortly after the break. But for now, we'll be back, or I should say, I'll be back after the break. Anyways, here's My Bloody Valentine. 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
0: BCRFM.

That was King Cruel with his track Cellular, taken from his 2019 album or 2020 album Man Alive. Before that was My Bloody Valentine with the track Only Shallow. You're listening to Chris and Jesse minus the Chris here on 92.7 BCR FM. It's now time for that part of the week for me to get a one-up in gaming news, because I love a one-up in life, especially when it comes to gaming news. And we've had so much stuff that was announced quite recently that we better definitely got to get into quite in the next couple of minutes. So without further ado, let's get straight into those things right about now. We've got some big stuff in terms of gaming acquisitions and like studios and whatnot going independent. And the great news is that Grasshopper Manufacture, the Suda 51-led studio, has officially regained independence from the Chinese studio NetEase, avoiding their studio cull, and will continue once again as an independent studio. Thank God. Hooray. Obviously, the studio behind No More Heroes and Romeo is a Dead Man was once acquired by NetEase 5 years ago as part of the Chinese company's acquisition spree of Japanese and international studios. But since the pandemic, they've obviously been dramatically pulling back on their global investments, closing a roster of studios and pulling funding for multiple games that were in development as well, too, not least of which rumors surrounding the fact that they might have pulled funding of Gang of Dragon from the team at Nagoshi Studio. But great news is from Grasshopper Manufacture themselves. This past February, Grasshopper Manufacture released its latest title, Romeo is a Dead Man, and celebrated its 28th anniversary in March. Thanks to the support of players worldwide, Romeo is a Dead Man received high acclaim and great reviews. Our whole studio would like to extend our sincerest thanks to everyone who enjoyed the game and to everyone who worked tirelessly toward making its release possible. Having finally really completed this all hands project, as we reflected on next stage of Grasshopper Manufacture's future, we found a strong desire to deliver titles in an even wider variety of styles to video game lovers everywhere. As such, Grasshopper Manufacture has chosen to move forward as an independent developer once again. And as Suda51 succinctly put it on his Twitter or X account, next effing adventure, with the picture saying Grasshopper Manufacture independent again, October 1st, 2026. It was great to see that the decision was reached after thorough discussions with NetEase Games and with their generous cooperation. They said that they continue to cherish the amazing relationship their companies have built, and they look forward to further collaboration when the opportunity arises. But now, having improved their own self-publishing know-how, they now have a broader range of options available to them. And regardless of how their games are published, they remain committed to creating new, unique titles with the gaming experience mantra of no game, no life, the kind of mantra expected of Grasshopper Manufacture with their own signature flavor and further enhanced quality. So great to see the studio is continuing on and free from the clutches of NetEase Games, as they've been culling a bunch of studios in the last couple of weeks. All right, now moving on to our next one, and I think Chris did mention this, post this over on our private Discord, where we've been putting a bunch of things on there. A 1970s open world Istanbul set game called Alaturka is going to be coming soon. It's a low poly open world action game set in 1970s Bosphorus in Istanbul, Turkey, slash Dorna. Drive cars that actually weigh something and try not to die broke. It was built live on stream by a solo developer without any publisher. So if you are unable to take part in the madness that will be Grand Theft Auto 6's release, it seems Alaturka will be the interesting alternative to that. The fact that it's a very ambitious, very retro style project set up by this solo developer doing all this on his entire lonesome. Very interesting to look forward to that. You can wishlist that now on Steam. Now, good news for fans of 007 First Light, because there is now a free update now available for the game known as Extended Operations, with many features added, including New Game Plus, a 00 difficulty, new content for the Tax Sim mode and Photo mode among the new additions. This features some of the most requested additions from the game's community since launch, according to IO Interactive. Obviously, this includes a New Game Plus mode, which lets you replay the entire campaign, either from the beginning or from any checkpoint, with all unlocked outfits and gadgets available. This also unlocks access to IO difficulty mode, which is said to be a considerably harder way to play the game, sharpening combat, stealth, and social encounters alike. Enemies react faster to bodies and disturbances. Certain guard archetypes are swapped for tougher variants.
gadget use is restricted within a guard's line of sight, and combat itself becomes far less forgiving with two hit kills, tighter parry and sidestep timing, and reduced agency gained in a fight. Obviously, including in the tax sim content is one that players have been very much looking forward to, is you'll be able to take the Aston Martin Valhalla to the Slovakian Protocol, to the Slovakian mountains in the Valhalla Protocol mission, taking the form of different missions, allowing players to drive the Valhalla by day and night with different sets of challenges, fully kitted out with the weaponry James Bond uses during the main campaign, which players will need to use to take down targets, earn time bonuses, and post the best result possible. You'll also be returning to the Pearl, Vietnam's luxury resort, and a new taxi mission that sends him deep into a guarded villa to retrieve classified documents. The entire property is now in play. Every area, including the rooftop, is part of the active gameplay space, and the villa's interior has been redesigned to offer richer opportunities for stealth. There's other new features added via this free update, with a full photo mode, improved weapon handling, animation fidelity, and the ability for enemies to throw Bond off ledges, which is something only he could do to enemies until now. That free update is now available for 007 First Light across all platforms it is currently released on. Now, Sony is going to be officially skipping CES, the Consumer Electronics Show, for the first time in decades. The reason they have cited this is because it's of their quote-unquote evolution towards entertainment, in a recent statement that was posted to Bloomberg, saying that their focus is shifting towards entertainment, IP, and technology gear to support creators. Quote unquote, "We continuously and strategically evaluate our approach to events and communications based on the needs and priorities of our diverse business." Obviously, this dates back to when they first showed products at CES at the event's inaugural edition in 1967. It's traditionally been one of the show's biggest exhibitors. Of course, past shows in the last couple of years have been to announce the PS5. It's pushing 3D gaming to other things as well, too. Obviously, they didn't operate on its own this year because it was part of the Sony Honda Mobility joint venture, AFILA. But that's now been put into question, with Sony and Honda announcing plans to reassess that joint venture earlier this year, pretty much effectively shit-canning that venture at that moment. Now, that shift reflects Sony's growing emphasis on businesses including PlayStation, Sony Music, Sony Pictures, and CES has seemingly become less central to how the company presents its wider strategy. They do remain a major supplier of image sensors for the automotive industry, and they've previously discussed the potential for vehicles to become platforms for new forms of entertainment, which is something that they were initially pushing in their collaboration with Honda on the AFILA project. However, speaking of Sony, they have patented a PlayStation controller that could accept credit card payments with a touch payments from phones and cards. This application was filed back in March of last year, titled Video Game Controller Driven Information Transfer, describing a controller that can read payment details from nearby cards or devices. This was picked up by Dexerto, describing a scenario where, when prompted, players can bring their phone or payment card close to the controller, after which the controller will receive the details and send them to the console. Its application specifies that the system could be used to purchase games, in-game microtransactions, and add-ons, and you could purchase a full game with a quick payment touch after trying a demo at a store or expo. The system could also work with physical gift cards purchased at a store, and could also work as their planned in-store replacement for physical game discs, apparently. Now, there's no guarantee, much like with all patents, that this could eventuate into an actual product. They did patent a controller with buttons that can become harder or softer. There's also one with another one with a touchscreen that lets players choose where the buttons should go and resize elements like the D-pad, and they're also exploring ways to integrate AI into future PlayStation consoles, because they acquired a patent for the creation of bespoke Gen AI podcasts starring video game characters, and a new technology that would see games play themselves with the help of AI, which would be not great, which would be not fun, to say the least. But let's move on to some more Sony news. Of course, earlier this week was what Naughty Dog and The Last of Us fans called The Last of Us Day, and there's been a bunch of announcements and details revealed. First of which, Season 3 of the HBO TV series will be bringing back Laura Bailey and Ian Alexander, who famously respectively played Abby and Lev in The Last of Us Part 2, but they will be playing new roles. Bailey will be playing Elizabeth, one of the leaders of the Seraphites, and Ian Alexander will team up joining a newcomer and a legendary newcomer, and John Goodman's going to be joining the cast. Both him and Ian Alexander will be playing Paco and Joey, a pair described as the heroes of the highway, appearing to be new characters who didn't feature in the games. They will be joining previously announced Season 3 newcomers, including Lee
Jun Lee, Peter Sarsgaard, Jason Ritter, Patrick Wilson, Michelle Maurer, Claire Duvall, and Jorge Lindenborg Jr. We have no result, no messages on when season 3 will be airing on HBO Max, but keep your eyes peeled. I imagine it will be sometime next year. There's also some more news that was posted by Naughty Dog studio head Neil Druckmann detailing the future of what's in store at Naughty Dog. The team is in early stages of a couple of new Last of Us projects that will expand on the canon of the series beyond Part 1 and Part 2 as well too. And also, they did confirm Intergalactic, the Heretic project, is again the studio's most ambitious game yet. We won't be hearing any more about it this year, but that will change next year when the game will be fully unveiled and we'll get to see more about the game. So we'll imagine that will be ramping up towards one of the last major big releases, big exclusives of the PS5 gen as we get closer to a potential PS6 release date next year. And that's not the only thing, because apparently Naughty Dog is rumored to be working on a new Uncharted game that will be following in development after Intergalactic, the Heretic Prophet's development has concluded, that could star Nathan Drake and his daughter Cassie as protagonists. This is according to a new report by MP First, which Video Games Chronicle can partially corroborate their own sources. Now, according to the site, Sean S. Cage, the director of the Uncharted spin-off game, The Lost Legacy director, who briefly left Naughty Dog to helm Crystal Dynamics' troubled Marvel's Avengers project, is going to be returning to the studio and are going to be directing this potential project in some way, form, or another. So it'll be very interesting to see if this is going to be happening in the near future. Now, pre-orders have gone live for God of War Lorfei, the spin-off game that will be coming out on the 16th of February next year. There will be a bunch of stuff you can get, and there's also a physical release that you can get at the moment. There's also a digital deluxe edition with some bonuses, including a Dark Alchemy pack, in-game resource pack, a digital mini art book, and an official digital soundtrack as well too. There's also been some new gameplay footage shown off, showcasing FaZe Serpent Bow, which can transform from a bow into a melee weapon for both close quarters and ranged attacks as well too. You can hold down the aim trigger and half aim by pressing the trigger, but there's also a number of different arrow types as well as blades and scales that can change the look of her abilities as well as how she performs in combat, in addition to Catalyst, which can change her magic. God of War Lorfei will be launching on the 16th of February exclusively on PS5. And a new detail new announcement has come out from Ember Lab, as they have announced the sequel to Kena: Bridge of Spirits. Kena: Scars of Cosmora has been delayed until next year. The reason why is they need the game to have a bit of extra polish. Obviously, this is a new joint written post on the official PlayStation blog posted by Ember Lab COO Josh Greer and the game's writer Thomas Farger, that did announce that the game will release next year, saying that they want to deliver a top-notch game that exceeds the quality that they achieved with their 2021 debut at a much bigger scale. So to do that, they needed just a bit more time, so they had to push the release into 2027 to give themselves the ability to really polish the expanded game experience that they want to deliver. They hope that we're just as excited to jump into Kena's next adventure as they are to share it with us, and they have been working hard to fill it with the wonder, charm, and challenge fans have come to expect. So very much looking forward to when that will be coming out in the near future. We'll be right back after the break with more of the show, but for now, here's some more music on the way. This is Boards of Canada with the track Dave and Cowboy, taken from their 2005 album The Campfire Head Phase. 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If you want to take a text request, 0403 572 344 is the number to text request.

Foreigner with the 1999 remaster of their hit I Want to Know What Love Is. This is taken from Agent Provocateur, first released in 1984 by Atlantic Recording Corporation for the United States and WEA International Incorporated for the world outside of the United States. Before that was Boards of Canada with their track Day Van Cowboy. Welcome back here to Chris and Jesse here on 92.7 BCR FM minus the Chris. Tonight for this part of the show, thank you to my name for that, for requesting that Foreigner song tonight. Anyways, it's now time to continue on with our one-up segment for more details on terms of the world of gaming news as we continue some more one-up stuff. So without further ado, let's get straight into some of those right now. And speaking of which, we were talking about a bit about some Sony news earlier, and now base PS5 consoles, if you are now set to get their own PSSR-style upscale that we've seen on the PS5 Pro with a new QSSR method that is going to be coming now with the Quick Spectral Super Resolution AI Upscaler. Obviously, this is coming on from the development of PlayStation Spectral Super Resolution on PS5 Pro. Now, people have asked whether similar image quality improvements could be brought to base PS5 consoles. Its computation demands have made bringing that experience to base PS5 impossible initially, but born from Project Amethyst, the AI graphics collaboration with AMD, they are excited to announce Quick Spectral Super Resolution is a new performance tier of AI upscaling for base PS5 consoles. It's built on two key innovations of this quick new evolution of PSSR is a streamlined neural network architecture and a hard hand-tuned implementation that maximizes performance on PS5. With these, they are bringing the benefits of AI-guided upscaling to PS5. Now, while PSSR remains the gold standard on PS5 Pro, QSSR provides some notable improvements to both image detail and image stability on base PS5. The first titles to utilize this new innovative new library of AI upscaling will be Marvel's Wolverine and Ghosts of Yotei. Both have now been patched this week to offer QSSR as an additional graphics option on PS5. Here's what Insomniac Games had to say and Sucker Punch Productions had to say about the benefits of this new technology. Our team at Insomniac works hard to make sure each of our games is a showcase of PlayStation hardware, and we're excited for Marvel's Wolverine to be one of the first titles to bring this new QSSR technology to players. QSSR adds more pixel-level clarity and stability to our environments, bringing out extra detail amidst the busy streets of Madripoor, the dense alleyways of Shinjuku, and many other areas across Logan's epic journey. It's a perfect companion to the launch of Marvel's Wolverine, and it brings a great taste of the PS5 Pro experience to our players on PS5. Personally, I love seeing how the PlayStation tech teams continually improve the PS5 platform, and I'm excited for more games to make use of QSSR in the future. That's Mike Fitzgerald, the head of technology at Insomniac Games. And this is what Jasmine Patry, the lead rendering engineer at Sucker Punch Productions, had to say about QSSR. At Sucker Punch, we're excited to bring QSSR to Ghost of Yotei players so that they can experience more the world we've created with even more clarity and detail. QSSR excels at resolving the fine details in our characters and environments, and does so with a level of temporal and stability that hasn't been possible on the PS5 console until now. We've long wished that all PS5 players could experience the incredible image quality that PSSR brings to PS5 Pro, and QSSR is a positive step towards that goal. QSSR or Quick Spectral Super Resolution will be offered broadly to all PlayStation developers and PlayStation on their blog. Look forward to seeing these improvements in many more titles going forward. Should be very exciting stuff indeed. All right, well, it's now time to get into some more play gaming stories, and apparently there might be rumors that there could be a new Ace Combat, a new Ape Escape game in the works. Jeez, I mumbled those works, but yeah. A new Ape Escape game is apparently on the way, and finally some good news. This is coming to... Excuse me. Nate the H, who is one of the most prominent gaming insiders, has corroborated rumors from two different places that Ape Escape is set to make a comeback. You would have noticed back in 2 years ago in the hit game of the year title Astrobot from Team Asobi, there was that one level at the end of the PS1 section where you could basically do a mini Ape Escape level where you basically were catching after apes and whatnot. It was a lot of fun. But now, apparently, Nate the H has posted on Reset Era, was asked
Ape Escape has been hinted by two different sources. I wonder if Nate knows something. As he said, as I said a while ago, Sony's looking to bring back some dormant franchises, a couple of eyeball emojis. Now, it is interesting, seemingly, that it won't be handled by Team Asobi, but it could be another developer handling this project, which could be very, very interesting. The last game in the series was Ape Escape 3, which released on the PS2, and the fourth game has never happened. Obviously, on the 20th anniversary of the series 6 years ago, its official Japanese account tweeted, "Exciting announcements," but obviously the account signed off with literally nothing being announced a year later. So maybe perhaps we could be finally getting something very, very soon. We'll have to very much wait and see. That could be very, very, very exciting stuff indeed. Let's move on to our next story now. And Yoshida Shuhei reckons that Sony and Nintendo should keep the current generation going as long as possible as Xbox goes next gen for the Project Helix project, saying people were very happy using PS5 and Switch 2, but it's Xbox's time to play, according to him. This is in a recent interview with The Verge. He was asked about their recent messaging that's going to look into new business models for its next-gen console, and whether he felt this might lead to a prone phone subscription model where players pay $200 a year for the hardware in Xbox Live, saying $200 a year might not be enough, right? If it's over $1,000 for the hardware price and it basically comes with the services, maybe $300 or $400 a year, $50 a month subscription, how's that? Now, he said that while Xbox may feel the need to press ahead with next-gen plans because of their ongoing reset, and obviously the Series X and S are continuing to trail behind the PS5 and Switch 2 in sales, doesn't think that Sony and Nintendo should be so hasty in making the jump to new hardware this soon, saying, while Sony and Nintendo have sold enough hard numbers of current generation hardware, because of the cost of goods, they might be looking at pushing back the launch of next-gen. I think they should try to keep the current generation as long as possible, because I think people are very happy using PS5 and Switch 2. People are finite budget, and it feels like PC and consoles, the components very specific to these devices, have increased the price way more than all the other forms of entertainment. People who have systems like PS5, Switch 2, or good enough PCs probably will be happy to play games on them and not necessarily consider replacing them. He said that he doesn't think players are necessarily looking for more powerful hardware yet, and developers don't appear to need it either. So he doesn't think that there's a need to rush a next-gen console just so yet, saying, I for myself, I have a gaming PC for work that I purchased 5 years ago. That was pretty good. And while I was thinking to replace my gaming PC, this price hike happened, so I was late to replace it. I wish I'd made that decision a year ago. So I think that kind of thinking will happen to many people. I don't think lots of people are asking for more power. We need more power. Or even developers, I don't think developers are asking, we need better hardware or anything like that. I think that means the current generation, say Nintendo, they're going to do pretty well for many years to come still. Now, he understands the situation's different at Xbox because they're more in a rush to maybe perhaps move on to the next generation with Project Helix, given their plans to not only release more powerful hardware, but a device that can also run PC games and change the way players access the Xbox ecosystem as a whole, says. He said, Xbox is a team who wants to change the competing landscapes. It's going to be hard for them, but it's their time to play. So it's very exciting, you know, what's going to happen next year. And it'll be very interesting to see what will be happening in the near future for that. So very much keep your eyes peeled on what will be happening for that in the near future. Speaking of Xbox, apparently Asher Sharma has insisted that Xbox is not for sale, denying reports that the gaming brand could be sold off by Microsoft following her streamlining of the business this year in their quote-unquote reset. There was a report earlier this summer by The Information that claimed Microsoft was considering spinning out or restructuring Xbox as a wholly owned subsidiary, making it easier to sell off in the future. However, in an interview that she did with the New York Times, she has denied that plans for that do not exist. Quote, Xbox is not for sale. We will do whatever it takes to set the company up for success, and we will look at the right partnerships, the right operating model, and everything needed to achieve that. He's also obviously Satya Nadella, the CEO of Microsoft, has recently shared his approval of Sharma's recent streamlining of the Xbox business, calling it great to see. Also, she was on the episode of Sources podcast reiterated her objective to return Xbox to growth by focusing on its biggest games and exploring new business models as well too. This is obviously coming across sweeping layoffs across the entire Xbox business, initially affecting 1,600 jobs, but there's another 1,600 planned by the end of their business year.
The second wave of these cuts, which they claim are around 75% of the reset complete, took place earlier this week. Now, Xbox Vista Digital, great news, is now live for all Xbox owners after it left Insider Access earlier last month. So great to see it's now available to all Xbox owners, which you can now use your discs into digital licenses that unlock Xbox Play Anywhere and other features for that as well too. So great to see. If you want to know how Xbox Vista Digital works, or you just have to do if you have an Xbox Series X or an Xbox One console, just simply insert the disc into your console. You will get a prompt where you can hit claim, where you can claim the license, and then you'll be able to unlock the digital license, and then you'll have the game fully ready to go digitally, just as long as you have the game license available. And now, really cool stuff. Konami is celebrating the 40th anniversary of the Castlevania series this month. Obviously, they've got the new game coming out. The new game coming out this month, but they're also celebrating the NES original game, because it's going to be available for free on mobile devices for a month, and retro titles have been heavily discounted on PlayStation and Steam as well too. Obviously, earlier this week, the original Castlevania was released on Nintendo's Famicom Disk System on September 26, 1986, last Saturday. Now, they have released a mobile port of that original NES game, which is now available on the Apple App Store and Google Play Store under the name Castlevania 40th Anniversary. Now, the app is completely free, but you've only got until the 24th of October, after which it will be delisted from storefronts. Players who can't claim it before then will be able to continue playing it. They've also launched a sale on PlayStation and Steam, heavily discounting titles from the series. That includes the Anniversary Collection, the Dominus Collection, and the Advanced Collection as well. On the PlayStation Store, up until the 7th of October next week, Castlevania Requiem Symphony of the Night and Rondo of Blood is 70% off, and then also Castlevania Lords of Shadow 2, its Revelations DLC, and Lords of Shadow Mirror of Fate HD are 80% off on Steam, but that is now all expired according to yesterday. And this is all obviously in the lead up to the new Castlevania game Belmont's Curse, which will be coming out in 2 weeks time on PS5, Xbox Series X and S, Switch, and PC. A demo for the game came out yesterday. You'll be able to, and if you play it, you'll be able to copy your save file over to the full game. So great to see that indeed from the folks at Konami. Moving on now, and Grand Theft Auto 6 has become the new latest cover story for Game Informer's latest issue. 14-page cover story featuring exclusive interviews with Rockstar Games, plus a dozen never-before-seen screenshots, and of course it has landed the cover of the magazine. And there's a bunch of new details in that cover story, which you can go and check out on Game Informer's website. But to sum it up, there's a bunch of other things as well too, just going through the biggest new details, of which the map of the game is twice the size of Grand Theft Auto 5, and that there's an advanced dynamic weather system with tropical storms and hurricanes taking place across the map, with you physically able to see them in the future. There's also over 170 animals in the game, with over 60 bird types and 30 land mammals, in addition to fish and reptiles, including the likes of sharks, whales, pelicans, and more. As far as activities, there's billiards, gyms, kayaking, street racing. You can visit zoos, there's jet skiing, and many more activities that are fully playable in the game as well too. The weather system, as we mentioned, has been re-engineered to be more localized and persistent to achieve a new sense of scale. There's dynamic cloudscapes with multiple cloud varieties that roll across the map. However, Rockstar is coy about how these will impact the gameplay and the story. There's also an obsessive detail on rooftops, alleys, and building internals, with a critical mass of interiors. There's also an unprecedented level of detail in the NPCs or non-playable characters in regards to their height, body type, musculature, and localized weight gain as well too. There also is detailed skin types, freckles, moles, tans, culturally accurate tattoo styles, hair, and body grooming as well too. Among the 170 animal species confirmed are manatees, flamingos, and pelicans have been confirmed, as well as multiple shark species, whales, rays, turtles, and jellyfish. I think that means including stingrays and manta rays. Animals which display iridescence, bioluminescence, translucency, and feather types, plus new hair and fur systems. Fur is fully simulated and reacts to human interaction, like matting from dirt, clumping, and getting wet. And some of those other activities mentioned as well. So you can also do airboating and base jumping among many other game, many other things in Grand Theft Auto 6. The game will be coming out on the 12th of July, or the 12th of November, but
For fans, like super rich fans that want to get the Vice City, the Good Time State Vice City collection in Australia. Well, when it went live earlier this week, it went up for $700 Australian and it sold out pretty damn quickly here in Australia. It was a very small allocation at 11 a.m. earlier this week, and it sold out pretty quickly. However, JB Hi-Fi has announced that they will have that collection available in a ballot entry with JB Hi-Fi Perks members as well. There's a free sign up for that on the website for that now. And that is all in terms of the gaming stories. I'll be back after the break with more of the show as we get closer to closing out the show tonight. But for now, to celebrate the launch of Project Ace's newest installment in the Ace Combat series, Ace Combat 8 Wings of Feed, which is launched to critical acclaim today and also in earlier access this week, we have the main theme to Ace Combat 8 Wings of Feed entitled Everflow. This is done by series composer Kobayashi Keiki alongside Sarah Parkman and Erasmus Talbot. 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

The main theme to the newly launched Ace Combat 8 Wings of Thieve Everflow, composed by Kobayashi Keiki, Sarah Parkman, and Erasmus Talbot. Congratulations to Project Aces and Bandai Namco Entertainment on a successful launch of the game today to critical acclaim. Well, that's all the time we have for Chris and Jesse this week on 92.7 BCR FM. 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Close out the show, one more track for you tonight, an iconic track, Bomb Funk MCs with Freestyler. But until then, Chris, will see you next week. I will be back next week as well too. And just to remind you as well too, Australian Eastern Daylight Time will be happening, I believe, this Sunday at 2 a.m. So clocks will go forward by 1 a.m. But until then, I've been Jesse. Chris was here earlier tonight, and we'll see you same time, same night as before. Fridays from 6 p.m. until 8 p.m. Australian Eastern Daylight Time. So without further ado, stay safe on the road. Take care. And we'll see you next time. Enjoy the footy this weekend. Goodbye.

0: stay on the list? Or do you want to just take a stab at another game that might have entered into the top 10?
1: I feel like most of them have probably dropped off, to be honest.
0: Okay.
1: I feel like I just, most of those games I do, I remember hearing a lot about, but I feel like I haven't recently. Like,
2: but it's also like maybe they made such a big splash then that they still maintained the high level compared to other games. You know what I mean?
1: I mean, I guess if we're talking about like the eyes on Twitch specifically, I feel like the thing that everyone wants to watch on Twitch is always changing. I do know for a period, like, I was getting so much Mecha Chameleon on Twitch, but no longer.
0: Well, let's start there. I mean, it's the first name that has been floated so far from the team. Yeah. Obviously, it was on last quarter's list.
1: Yeah.
0: It is still right there. In fact, because it had only just released at the time, it was quite low on the list. Mm. It was number 10 for the Twitch charts, but is actually up to number 3 on the Twitch charts. So I do think that's one of those games that really benefited from having large lobbies. These big Twitch streamers and their friends would jump in and play rounds of Mecha Chameleon and get a lot of eyeballs on that game.
2: Yeah, also, it's very shareable and social too.
1: Yeah,
2: right?
1: That's what I was going to say. It got really popular, like clips of it got really popular on TikTok, which I think really helped. And also, considering like the, because again, so many people are seeing it on social media, and then the game itself is like $10, you know, or
0: that
1: something.
0: Helps.
1: I don't know how much, but you know, it's a difference between seeing a bunch of clips from a video game and then finding out it's hundreds of dollars. That's like a big commitment, you know, hundreds. I'm 100. I don't think there's a video game that's hundreds of dollars.
2: Is there one that Dev made that was like over $1,000 as a test?
1: Well, I mean, there's not one like. Yeah. For purchase on Steam.
2: That one was $1,000 on Steam.
0: But yeah.
1: Yeah, but it's not for purchase, right?
2: It was. It was a joke, but it's there.
1: Oh, it's a joke. Okay, well, that's not a game. Anyway, whatever. A joke's not a game. Anyway, what I was saying is that I think that that means that people can see footage of it on their socials, go look it up, see it's not very expensive, and then buy it.
0: Yeah. It was like a very successful hide-and-seek style game.
1: Yeah.
0: Surprised nobody had done it before. It is also on the Steam charts. So it came in at number 5 at the midpoint of the year. It is now number 8 on the Steam charts. Yeah. So there are 7 games more successful as far as concurrent players on Steam.
2: I still think Crimson Desert would be up there on the Twitch.
1: Really?
2: Because, well, it was just so big and everyone wanted to see if it was good or if it was even real and all the weird things you can do in that game. I just think it's still ranked highly.
1: But it's single player, isn't it? Yeah, so isn't everyone done?
2: No, because they've added to it. They keep adding updates to it as well. Okay. There's even things you can do in it. I just know it's huge. And it's still, I've got a new version that just came out a couple of weeks ago, like an enhanced version or whatever. So I think it's still just popping off.
0: It's number 5 on the Twitch chart, so down 4 places. And it has fallen off the Steam charts.
1: Yeah. Mm-hmm.
0: So it was number 7 or something last time, but is no longer on the Steam charts.
3: A game I reckon would have fallen right off the charts would probably be 007. The James Bond game.
1: Yeah.
3: It's a single player, and I don't think it had ended up having a lot of cultural staying power.
0: You're right. Yep.
3: I mean, even myself, like, I'm forgetting more and more about that game as more time goes by. I actually think it was quite forgettable.
0: I quite like that game. You've nailed it. It has fallen off the charts.
1: There's no way that Marathon's still in there, right?
0: Marathon is still on there.
1: Hanging on.
0: I know. It is number 7 in the Twitch charts. And to be fair, it is the kind of game that Twitch players like to watch.
1: Yeah.
0: It's kind of like that Overwatch style, which is still, you know, one of the most watched games on Twitch, you know, ever. Obviously doesn't count for this particular list because we're only looking at 2026 games, but yeah, it is there for the Twitch chart specifically at number 7.
3: Do you reckon Slay the Spire 2 is still on there?
0: Like, Slay the Spire 2 is still there.
3: Yeah, because I know people are still playing it, but it's like, are they streaming it?
1: It's one of those ones where you can like really optimize, and for a certain type of guy, that's like, you'll play that until
0: me,
1: the end
0: that's
1: of days.
0: Me. I'm that kind of guy.
1: Yeah.
0: You know, one of the most watched games on Twitch, you know, ever. Obviously doesn't count for this particular list because we're only looking at 2026 games. But yeah, it is there for the Twitch chart specifically at number 7.
3: Do you reckon Slay the Spire 2 is still on there?
0: Like, Slay the Spire 2
3: know,
0: is still
3: yeah.
0: there.
3: Yeah, because I know people are still playing it, but it's
1: that's
3: like,
1: one of those
3: are
1: ones
3: they streaming
1: where you can,
3: it?
1: It's one of those ones where you can like really optimize, and for a certain type of guy,

0: phrase I'm looking for is.
1: But like essentially, eight legs.
0: It becomes one of those games where, you know, your squad can jump on and just be like, what do we feel like tonight? Does anybody want to play Slay the Spire? Yes.
1: Yeah.
0: Easy win. Let's jump into that. Slay the Spire 2 is number 6 on the Twitch charts, still hanging in on the Steam charts at number 2.
1: May I have the list back? I forgot what's on the list.
0: You may have the old list back.
1: Thank you very much. I'll bring that
0: in front of you.
1: I feel like no way are people still playing Resident Evil Requiem.
0: But remember, what we're looking at here...
1: Oh, hard mode and stuff. Though.
2: It's not currently playing. It's best of the year so far.
1: Oh, okay.
0: So a game that released in January with a huge concurrent user, like that number still exists.
1: Okay.
0: So we're not necessarily looking at what people are playing now.
2: I think it's Bree's first quarterly recap.
0: I think it might be. Welcome to the series.
1: Yeah, hi. Yeah.
0: So we're talking Resident Evil, and you've nailed a very big one. It is number 1 in the Twitch charts.
1: Nice.
0: Number one in the Twitch charts. That's crazy, right? And it is also number 7 in the Steam charts.
1: You know why it's number 1 in the Twitch charts? Leon. Scary.
0: Oh, yeah.
1: You know?
3: People do love to watch other people play scary game.
2: I'll chuck one in that I think is probably on both. It's a brand new one, so hopefully it's on your list. Yeah. I haven't played it, but I've heard hype about it. War Dogs.
0: War Dogs, number 4 on the Twitch charts, number 5 on the Steam charts.
1: Oh, wow.
0: I only know it to be a militaristic shooter.
2: It's a military shooter, but it has 100 players, and it kind of has ring-closing extraction-y elements to it.
3: It has 100 players, like, in it, one game.
1: Yeah,
3: one game.
1: I thought you made 100 people on playing it.
2: So popular. No, 100 in the game, and it's kind of like, it's like 3 different teams, and so it's like a Battlefield-esque, but also it has like you drop on the map and you're gonna get gear and stuff, and there's like objectives, and I just know that it's popping off. I think it sold like 2 million copies in its first couple of days on sale. Yeah. It's early access as well at the moment.
0: One of those games with no marketing and just blew up.
1: Yeah.
2: Just popping off at the moment.
0: Yes.
1: Give me Big Walk.
0: Big Walk is not on the list.
1: Neither?
0: Too small.
1: Oh, so
2: too small.
1: I guess like it's really
3: big in our hearts.
1: Well, yes. It's big in my circle too. Because like the kinds of people I watch on Twitch are all the kinds of people who were all playing Big Walk. Yeah.
0: Sorry, it is not on the list. Any other guesses before I start going through our
1: what
0: list?
1: What did normies play? Ouch. Trying to think.
0: Well, let me help you out then, because there
2: is
0: are
2: Blood
0: some...
2: Is Blood of Dawnwalker in there?
0: No, it's not.
2: Okay.
0: It might have maybe too
1: out
0: fresh.
1: Kind of recently.
0: Yeah, it's pretty recent. Yeah. A couple of games that were on the list last time that still exist, Forza Horizon 6. Oh. It is now number 10 on the Twitch charts, down 8 spots, and number 10 on the Steam charts. This one barely clinging in to both categories, but it is there. Mm-hmm. We've also got Subnautica 2, which is now number 4 on the Steam charts. So still one of the best-selling games of the year on Steam. Annoyingly, Taskbar Hero is still there, number 3
1: Taskbar
0: on the Steam charts.
1: Taskbar Hero doesn't like count because you just have it up.
0: I agree, but it's still there. You know, they're happy
3: on the list.
1: Yeah, do you want to chart like how many people are actively playing Google Docs?
0: No, because that's not a game.
1: I have fun in it.
0: One game just released as a 1.0 product. Massive.
2: Valheim?
0: Massive. Bigger than that. Valheim is also on this list, but it wasn't what I was thinking of. Valheim number 9 on the Steam charts, but the same type of game got into trouble with Nintendo.
1: Oh, Pal World.
3: Oh, of course. Oh.
0: So Pal World, the 1.0 launch happened not that long ago, and very successful. This game, hugely successful. Number 2 on the Twitch charts. It is now number 1 reigning supreme on the Steam charts, the best-selling game of the year, as far as concurrent users. So I guess that's not actually sales.
1: I bet Nintendo's mad because we're not counting them because they're not on Steam.
0: Almost definitely. Speaking of Nintendo, I'm going to help you out with one more at least.
1: Petopia, right?
0: No.
1: Oh.
0: Believe it or not, it's Pokemon Champions.
1: I don't believe it.
3: Oh, of course. Yeah.
0: So this is the more competitive style Pokeball.
3: So it's evergreen as far as Twitch.
0: On the Twitch charts is number 9.
3: Concerned, yeah.
0: One that you might like, Bree, also on the Twitch charts at number 8, Tomodachi Life.
1: Yeah, I was going to ask if Tomodachi Life got on there. Yay! Endless silly times.
0: Yeah. There you go. A game about fun.
1: I'm still playing it. I log on every day.
0: Good for you. You're part of the problem.
1: I am. I'm part of the problem.
3: What problem is it posing?
0: I don't like other people having fun.
3: Yeah.
1: Oh, well, I'm going to put you on my island now, Elliot, and I'm going to make you miserable.
3: No. You should actually do that.
1: I will.
0: Speaking of being on an island, the last game that we're yet to uncover, number 6 on the Steam charts.
1: Wait, I want to guess.
3: Super Danganronpa 2.
0: No.

0: set on an island.
1: I don't know if you've heard of it.
0: Oh.
1: It's called How to Fish.
0: Oh, I haven't
1: It's
0: heard
1: a
0: of
1: very
0: it.
1: Silly friend slop game about fishing and handing in your fish for currency and
0: shooting
1: fish with guns. And
0: oh, no.
1: Yeah, very, very silly game.
2: Not for eating, I guess.
1: Not for eating. But those are the kind of most successful games of the year so far, at least according to two platforms.
0: Good
1: but
0: for
1: we
0: you,
1: will
0: Tomodachi
1: be talking
0: life.
1: About some of the most critically successful games coming up. 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
1: You are here with Checkpoint on Joy, broadcasting nationwide across the Community Radio Network. My name is Elliot, joined here in studio by Luke, by Edie, and by Bree. We're doing a quarter three recap. That means we're pretty much 75% through the year of 2026, and we're using this as an opportunity to reflect back and look at the video games that have released so far with our ultimate goal of creating a top 10 game of the year so far based on the four personalities sitting within this room. We have a short list of 23 titles up for discussion. Those titles are Esoteric Ebb, Resident Evil Requiem, Titanium Court, Mugenics, Can, Pokemon Pocopia, Key Fairy, Forza Horizon 6, 007 First Light, Pragmata, Big Walk, Fire Emblem, Fortune's Weave, The Blood of the Dawnwalker, Splatoon Raiders, Control Resident, Wild Dweller, Star Wars Zero Company, Fields of Mysteria, Schrodinger's Call, Onimusha, Way of the Sword, Dench Attack, Lost and Found Co., and Assassin's Creed Black Flag Resynced. Ooh, there's a lot of games there. The top 10 of this list was formed at the midpoint of the year. Games 11 through 23 are what we just added to this list, which means that we now have to start cutting games, reorganizing, placing things where we think they belong, and ultimately bickering amongst each other until we're satisfied to leave this room.
0: I've been thinking this since the previous block, and this might just be a me thing, but I think Pragmata can go.
1: At number 10 last time we did this, it probably will eventually drop off, I'm guessing.
4: I don't have a problem with it being at number 10, but I would not put it higher.
0: I just think that there's other stuff that we're going to move in and it's going to knock it off.
5: We should probably knock off games. Like, there are some that we put in the last round that even we ourselves nominated and went, yeah, it's probably not top 10, but I want to give it a shout out. I think they're the ones we should start knocking out first. Mm, you know what I mean? The ones that we feel like, yeah, I put it in, but is it top 10 of the year? Really?
4: So like Mugenics?
1: No.
5: No, Elliot loves that game. Okay, I mean, like, ones we just nominated, not the recent top 10.
4: Yeah, right.
1: If anybody has one.
5: So Assassin's Creed Black Flag Resynced, is that really a top 10 game of the year, for example?
4: Yeah, I mean, I would keep it on the list over some of the other stuff that's on here, put it that way.
1: Let's start naming them.
5: Name some you would drop. I think Pragmata won't make our top 10. I'm happy to drop it. I think it's a fun game and really
4: 007
5: cool.
4: 007 First Light as well.
5: I'm happy to kill that too. A solid game again.
1: I'll kill it. I think I added it last time.
5: It's a fun
1: and
5: game.
1: I don't think it'll hang.
5: I think it's really, really, really fun. But just it doesn't do anything totally crazy that makes it like game of the year worthy, you know?
1: For me, at this point, a game of the year contender is like, in my mind, is like an 85 plus kind of score that I would give it. And right. So... that's the kind of metric I'm working off at the moment. I don't know how other people feel or how they want to look at that. But if that helps anybody with like what they think would or wouldn't last for them, there's definitely a lot of games on this list that I wouldn't keep on there. But I'm not here to offend other people who might have nominated themselves. But what I will do is get rid of Well Dweller because I'm the only one who's played it and I'm not even fighting for it as like one of my like top games of the year. So I don't think it'll end up staying there.
4: Sure.
5: I feel the way about Onimusha Way of the Sword. I think it's a really fantastic game, but do I think it's going to be top 10, especially this room who hasn't played it other than me? I can't see it making that list.
0: Yeah, I feel that same way about Schrodinger's Call.
5: Yeah.
1: Okay.
0: I'm the only one who... It's really good, but not enough people played it.
4: Yeah, I mean, once I play it, I may or may not stand with you in the final countdown.
1: What I would say, if it's like your number one game of the year, fight for it, but if you don't think it's worth fighting for, then don't. That's where I've sat with Well Dweller at the very least.
4: Yeah.
1: Any other titles?
4: Can I ask, what is Titanium Court and do we think
5: Cass is here in that one.
4: Cass has to be in
5: Cass reviewed it, loved it. It's a really cool indie game. It's very unique.
0: I looked it up and it looks cool as hell.
5: Yeah. I have played a bit of it. I think it's really good. It's not really a Luke game, so I kind of bounced off it, to be honest. I don't consider it top 10 worthy. I appreciate people that like it, really like it, such as Cass, but I can't fight for it.
1: And we respect the hell out of Cass, but they're not here in the room right now to defend themselves. And what I will say is our top 10 on reflection was very Cass-coded.
5: Right.
1: Number she one, Esoteric Ebb, Titanium Court, Can, even Key Fairy.
5: Now she's not here, so.
1: These were games that Cass were really, really fighting for, and I do wonder if other people have the same fight and passion behind them.
5: I don't for any of those. I mean, Titanium Court in particular, I don't.
0: I haven't played Titanium Court, Can, or Key Fairy. Esoteric Ebb, I haven't played, but like I've heard so many good things and it's on my wish list. Like, I actively want to play it.
5: I've played Esoteric. I think it's really strong.
0: So I'm happy to keep that there, even though I haven't played it, because, like, I know that it's good and I want to play it.
1: I have played Can, and I think it's great, but I don't think it's amazing.
5: I agree with you. Can's not a
1: I think it's too awkward mechanically, despite the cool things it does narratively.
5: I feel that way about Key Fairy. I think Key Fairy is a really fun Aussie game, but I just think that there are other cool Aussie games that, to me, stand out above Key Fairy now in terms of top 10 for the year. I think it's cool that it was
1: really
5: on our list.
1: Slicing and dicing. How do we feel about Procopia on reflection? It was obviously a massive, massive game.
4: I never played it. I'm still playing Procopia. Okay. Procopia is going to be on my top list, I think it needs to be on number 10 or one of the 10.
1: No, that's totally fair. We're now down to 15 games, so the list has definitely gone much, much smaller. Should I take a stab and move Big Walk?
0: I was going to say Big Walk up. Move Big Walk up.
1: Luke,
0: up.
1: Are you gonna?
5: Is it my game of the year? No, but I do think it's worthy of like a top three for me.
0: I feel like it could be a two or a three.
5: Yeah, I think it's top three for me, and I think the room loves it so much that it's worth being like top of the list.
1: Well, if we put it a three for now, it does put it under Esoteric Ebb and Resident Evil Requiem. Which I'm not mad about. I love Requiem, but I do think Big Walk is better.
0: Yeah, I kind of think Requiem, Esoteric Ebb can stay. I think Requiem needs to go down.
1: We can't keep Esoteric Ebb as one as a game none of us have like.
0: Just for now.
5: I've played it, but it's not number one.
4: I would actually put Can above Esoteric Ebb.
0: Oh.
5: I think Big Walk, I'm safe to put it number one for now. Okay. I think in the room there's a lot of love for it, and rightfully so. And I don't mind it being there for that reason, even though it's not my personal number one. My personal number one for the year for me so far probably is Control Resonant.
0: Yeah, we do need to, I think, move Control Resonant.
5: Like, Control is so good. And if you're, I'm just a Remedy guy. Like, I love Remedy stuff, and their style of storytelling and game making is so, so interesting compared to so many other big AAA devs that play it safe. They never play it safe, and I love that about them. And this will be 100% a game of the year contention across the board at the end of the year.
1: Where would you chuck it?
5: I'd put it number one for me, but if Big Walk's number one for now, I'm happy to put Control Resonant number two
0: for
5: now.
0: I think two is good.
1: Okay, let's chuck it at number two.
0: Do we care collectively as all four of us, do we want Forza up as high as it is?
5: I fought for it last time because it is very bloody good. And I know it's just another racing game, and so it doesn't do anything unique in the industry. I'd like it to be in the top 10, but I'm also not going to battle like blood, tooth, and nail for it.
0: Maybe
5: either.
0: It can go down a little.
5: I can put it at 10 for now, and we can revisit.
1: Here's the thing. If below it is Fortune's Weave, which to my understanding, none of us are that hot on, are we?
5: And you loved it, but
4: I am. Yeah. I'm just not one of the 10 out of 10 people on it. Like, it is going to be on my list. Yeah. It has some pacing issues, but that doesn't stop me from enjoying the hell out of it.
5: Okay. Okay.
0: Can we kill Assassin's Creed?
4: Fine. Okay, yeah.
0: Sorry.
1: I guess, in a year of so many cool original ideas,
4: I didn't consent to you deleting Can off the entire list.
1: Oh, okay.
4: Yeah. Put Can back on if you got to put it.
1: Can is going back on.
0: I just don't think that a remake of Assassin's Creed is very interesting. It could be good.
4: I'm not saying it's interesting. I'm saying it's fun as hell.
5: I don't think in this room that Lost and Found Co. or Fields of Mystria are worthy of top 10 based on the four of us. I think they're probably great games, but I just don't think they're going to move the needle in the grand scheme of things.
4: Right, but I ask, are we fighting for what we love in the room, or are we fighting for what we reckon will make it by
5: the
4: end?
5: Are you the only one who knows what those games are?
0: I know.
1: No, I've played Fields of Mystria.
0: I've played a bit bit of Fields of Mystria, and I haven't played Lost and Found Co, but it's on my wish list. I have a lot of stuff on my wish list, but it's not because I don't want to play them. It's because I'm poor.
5: Right.
0: Well, I can't afford them.
5: So only Edie's played Lost and Found Co, right?
0: Yeah. I mean, yeah, sure. I mean,
5: and it was a last ditch effort to chuck it in the list. So I think
0: we've got
5: 15 games. We've got to cull them in the next 3 minutes. I'm trying to be rational.
0: Yes, yes, yes, yes. Kill it.
2: How do we feel about Splatoon, Bree?
0: I feel good about Splatoon.
2: Okay. Is it the best Splatoon? Is it like...
0: Oh, that's hard.
2: That's okay. I mean, you know, it is tough. It's a challenging field.
0: I can't really say whether it's the best Splatoon because it's like completely different to the other Splatoons.
2: Sure.
0: Is the thing. It's its own thing.
2: It is going to make it on the list. I wonder like if we're not... And if we're going to stop fighting for these games, then eventually Star Wars... Zero Company, Fields of Mystery, Dench Attack, and Can will drop off.
0: Yeah.
5: Can I then, because I'm the one who's played them both, I prefer, in terms of excitement, Zero Company to Forza. Just to me, they're both really solid, but I think Forza is like another really great racing game on top of a series of great racing games. It doesn't really do anything brand new. While Zero Company, to me, because it's Star Wars and that turn-based tactics style, feels really fresh and exciting.
2: So, I mean, we're cutting Forza?
5: If I'm going to pick one of the two, I think I'm going to put Star Wars in. I'm going to be the only mature one in the room. I'm going to take one of my own out.
0: I took one of my own out ages ago. I've only got one thing left.
4: We've all made sacrifices, Luke.
2: The fight in the room
4: I feel
2: real.
4: Nothing for Forza, but I feel something for Star Wars Zero Company, so that's...
0: that's a glowing recommendation.
2: So currently on the list, keep having a think, but we've got Big Walker number one, Control Resident at number two, Esoteric Ebb, Resident Evil Requiem, Mugenics, Pokemon Pocopia, Star Wars Zero Company, Fire Emblem Fortune's Weave, The Blood of the Dawnwalker, Splatoon Raiders wraps out our top 10. Just shy of the top 10 currently, Fields of Mysteria, Desert Shack, and Cairn.
5: Do we still feel Requiem should be that high? I think top 10 should definitely be in the top 10,
0: but I feel like it should
5: I feel
0: be
5: like it's very high.
0: Yeah, yeah,
5: I feel
0: yeah.
5: like we bump that down and boot it.
0: I feel like it should be under Pocopia, maybe.
4: I actually agree with that.
5: Yeah.
4: I think it was definitely good, but it had problems. It had a few cringe moments.
5: And I finished it since the last time, and the back half is less good. Like, it's still good, but less good.
0: Yes, definitely.
2: I'm fine with that because I love Requiem, but I do think Mugenics is better.
0: It was definitely good, but I don't think it was... The thing is, I don't think it was the best Resident Evil, like, of the new ones. I'm not...
2: Sure.
0: You know what I mean?
2: Yeah.
0: I'm not saying like against like the original Resident Evil. I mean out of the new.
2: I think the Leon segments were weaker.
0: Yes, definitely.
2: So I think that's a
5: fair
2: criticism.
5: So right now, not included in our top 10 on the screen is Fields of Mystery, Dench Attack, and Can. And I feel okay with those three not making compared to what's there.
4: I agree. I'm happy.
5: And they're all great games.
0: If Elliot wasn't in the room, I would replace Mugenics with Dench Attack, but Elliot's in the room, so I can't do that.
2: I'm sorry, so far.
4: I'm the same, but with Can.
2: I feel like I defend Mugenics a lot. Everybody who talks to me about this game is like, well, I haven't played it, but I don't like the aesthetic choices. I'm like, oh my God, play the game. It is brilliant.
5: I've played it. I love it. Mugenics is really, really solid. I prefer Mugenics to Dench Attack, actually.
0: Somebody spoke to me about it, and it sounded like it was mean, and that made me not want to play.
5: I mean, it's mean in the case that you, like, kill cats in it.
0: I don't want to kill cats.
5: But they make other cats out of the dead cats.
0: I don't want to do that either.
4: That doesn't make us feel better.
0: That makes me upset.
2: But it's a video game. Things die. Like, you know, the characters happen to be cats this time.
0: That makes me upset.
5: Okay.
0: I'm upset.
4: It's fine. Like, yeah, it's not even on my list to play, but everyone is singing its praises, so I'm fine with it.
2: Well, I'm going to leave it and call it there. Thank you, everybody, for joining me. Right now, Checkpoint's Game of the Year so far for 2026 is Big Walk.
0: Yay.
2: 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Luke, thank you for joining me.
5: Thanks, Elliot.
2: And Edie.
4: Thank you.
2: Thank you, Bree.
0: Thank you.
2: Obviously, keep tuning in for more awesome radio, both on the Community Radio Network and on Joy. 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
2: 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There's a lot happening in the Shoalhaven.

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1: What you say, man? 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

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Y'all made it number one here. 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

0: Ladies and gentlemen, let me introduce you to a pride of lions.
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0: Taking a look at the weather and what's happening on our waters for today. Saturday, the 3rd of October, we're in for a cloudy day. There's a very high chance of rain. There's a very high chance of rain all day and the chance of a thunderstorm. Light winds becoming north to northeasterly 15 to 25 kilometres an hour during the morning, then becoming light during the afternoon. And we're expecting a top of 22 degrees today for tomorrow, Sunday. A lot better, a partly cloudy day and 24. And for your holiday Monday, another partly cloudy day and 23. Looking to throw a line in, take the boat out, or head to the beach? Here's 927's latest coastal waters report, including tides and surf. On our waters for today, the winds are northerly 15 to 20 knots, increasing to 15 to 25 knots during the day. The seas are below a metre, increasing to 2 metres during the morning. The swell is a northeasterly 1.5 to 2 metres, decreasing to a metre during the morning. And the weather? It's cloudy. There's a 95% chance of showers and the chance of a thunderstorm. The tides for Jervis Bay today, we had a high tide at 1 o'clock this morning of 1.09 metres, a low this morning at 25 minutes to 7 of 0.73 of a metre, a high this afternoon at 1:45 of 1.61 metres, and a low tonight at 20 minutes to 9 of 0.46 of a metre. And if you're looking for a surf today, it's looking a bit less certain and could be offshore. Tomorrow, Sunday, could see building size depending on where the Tasman low forms. Wherever you find yourself, do have a good one.
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8: We continue with part two of the Women's Climate Conversation, First Nations Women's Voices in Leadership, Responsibility and Caring for Country. Here's Janet Salisbury, co-founder of the Women's Climate Congress, with Sandra Woosup, chairperson of the Angamoothi Tribal Aboriginal Corporation. We also hear from Celeste Ackerley, a proud Trawl Woolway woman from Lewitra.
9: Hello, Sandra. Hello. So, yeah, we've heard from Polly about water as a living relative. And another living part of our humanity, I guess, is our language. And given what we've heard about women and water, it's interesting to me to think of our culture, the way we think about our cultural language, all of us, is we talk about our mother tongue. So, again, it's like that feminine sort of association with the language, the living language. So thinking about your country and cultural responsibility and language, and your leadership is grounded in country and community and language and creating safe spaces for women to come together. You have formal roles, but so much of your leadership, Celeste has told me, comes through relationships and cultural responsibility and the work you do quietly with people. So what does all this journey mean for you personally, and why is language such an important part of culture and identity and caring for country?
10: Yes, again, our language is our identity. It comes when we came into this world from our parents, and the language has always been there. It's belonged to us, and it's you belong to the language. Without your identity, your language, the connection, you're lost. You don't have nothing to stand strong on. So our language, and we have to pass it on to our children and the children and all of them. And when we go out to country, the language and the country go together, because it knows you by the language when it comes out of you. That's your connection to your country. Mm-hmm. We don't go into other people's country and speak my language, because I'm not part of there. Mm-hmm. They got a group, you know, the people who you identify with your country, your language goes with you. I can't go into another people's country and just do welcome speech or speak my language openly out there. It's not proper for us to practice that. Yeah. We do it more strongly on our own country.
9: Yeah.
10: Yeah, and teach it, yes.
9: I only speak one language, and I know quite a lot of your mob, your people, speak many languages. Is that true for your community there?
10: Yes, like my grandfather, he ended up by walking together with our neighboring clan group. They learned to speak from them, because they were accepted by them to, when they have their bonding, coming together, sit together and talk about with neighboring tribes about how to protect their country from outsiders coming in. So they've learned their language. So when they come towards them, they give that signal first, and they know who you are. It's not just some stranger coming in, because they're going to be careful of that as well.
9: Yeah.
10: So they know when you come in. It's by the language, the word, what you say to them.
9: Mm-hmm.
10: Yeah.
9: So you've been also bringing women together as well. And apparently, and earlier this year, you brought women together through something called the Utamu Fireplace Yarning Circle, which sounds amazing. So a lot of people think about leadership, leadership happens in government, in Parliament House or in boardrooms or in formal meetings. But you created a space around a fire on country with women. So what happens in those spaces that doesn't happen elsewhere?
10: That doesn't happen elsewhere. Yes, well, we laugh, we cry, and we share all our stories together. We dance, laugh, and cry. So through all that space that we had, and even teaching, when we passed all we could see the eyes of the younger ones that came along and just sitting there and listening, but with their eyes as well. And you can see, okay, it's getting into them. They are picking it up. And they're learning from us.
9: Yeah.
10: The stories we share and coming together in the fire space, sitting, fire is everything again to our people. Yeah. Like where we cook, play the ceremony, we cleanse through death, through birth. Yeah. We live with fire as well. Yes.
9: So I'm guessing it's very important for Aboriginal women to have this culturally safe space where they can be themselves. And so do they then find it, is it hard for you if you are, like you say, the government comes to consult with you and then you need to go and sit in a boardroom or in another type of a meeting space?
10: It can be difficult, because you're sitting in there and you can't explain it more to them clearly.
9: Yeah.
10: But once you're in that space, because we've had a lot of government people coming onto our community now, because I grew up here in Ingenu. Ingenu is my community. It's in the Puthuma Land Trust space area where for our people. Together we've grown up. When they come in, we take them into our first original settlement and explain the journey of our people, all the groups coming together in this one place. And they said, well, we didn't know about this. How many times we come through NPA, through Bamiga, but we don't know nothing of how it started here.
9: Yeah.
10: How this area came to be and without people. I said, yes, there's a lot of struggles and trauma behind of all of this, but we need to work together to go past all that now.
9: Yeah.
10: Yeah, it's come, but we need to work together to, heal together as well.
9: So we, the non-Indigenous people need to make spaces that are safe to have these conversations together.
10: Yes.
9: Yeah.
10: Yes, I agree.
9: So, because I know that when we were having our little workshops that we had in our sisterhood project, you were sort of so keen that we should come together in person and not just be talking to each other on Zoom. We need to really...
10: Yeah, because that's how we, when we connect, our spirit will talk to each other.
9: Yeah.
10: And we will feel each other too. You know straight away when you feel with this woman or this other sister, you'll feel it.
9: Yeah. So it's a pity we can't get our sort of parliamentarians to feel in their spirit connecting with people as well. So you hold many roles across your community: chairperson, director, language keeper, traditional owner. When people call you a leader, what does that mean to you to be a leader?
10: I've always said, no, it's us together. When someone calls me to come together, we need to talk, we need to discuss this, there's an event happening, or there's this happening. I said, okay, I'm coming. But then I go back to all my sisters, my cousin sisters, my blood relation and not related to me, say, come on, let's go, we got to do this. Yeah. I believe in us coming together and do it together. It's not about me and one person.
9: Yeah.
10: Maybe, with the leader thing, I don't know. I never seen myself like I'm walking there as a leader doing it. I just see us standing up, having a say and have your say out there and do it for all of us together.
9: Yeah.
10: Yes.
9: That's wonderful. Thank you, Sandra. That was a really beautiful conversation.
10: Thank you.
11: Thank you, Sandra. It's always good hearing from you. I've had the pleasure of being with Sandra in person so our spirits can meet. And I love working with Sandra. I really love working with Sandra. And I think through the work that we've done together, Sandra, the types of things that I think really excites me about the work that you do, but also the gift that you have of bringing different people together and sort of making it comfortable and making people feel safe and be themselves. But you also really reach out to people who aren't even involved in that space or that community. You're open to being like, we need to all come together. Yeah. We need to all do this together. And you have no issues with saying that, that healing needs to happen and that it can happen. And that excites me because you always, you believe that this healing can happen. And when you're around Sandra, you're like, yes, the healing can happen because the energy she has, you're like, yes, it's going to happen. I can see it happening. So, it excites me. Sandra, you're wonderful. So to close your section, talking about that, what you think that healing looks like and what the future looks like, what would you like to say to the people watching about when you look to the future, what is giving you hope? What are you going to, what gives you hope and what would you like to leave with these people about what your hope looks like in the future?
10: Okay. For us, all sisters together, standing strong together and looking after our country together. It's belonged to all of us. And we heal together. Whatever issue, whatever people don't understand, we have to talk, discuss it, come together. We'll heal together.
11: Yeah, I love that. That's the best. You've the best quotes. We could do a thing with that. I reckon we could make a shirt, Sandra, with that quote on it.
10: Yes.
11: I love it. Thank you so much.
8: The next conversationalist, Barbara Ibuai from Zenat the Kes, Torres Strait. Interviewed by Janet Salisbury.
9: Barb, we're going to talk a little bit about climate justice, the island, futures and truth-telling here with Barb. And like Polly and Sandra, Barb, your work is grounded in your home, for you, your home is this tiny little island of Sabah. We saw a photo early of coming in on the plane with the beautiful, beautiful turquoise water around. It's close to the PNG coast. So beautiful and yet so vulnerable. Could you just begin by taking us to Sabah and what do you want people to understand about climate change and what's happening there?
12: Oh, well, thank you. Thanks, Janet. Oh, look, the Torres Strait Islands. We're right at the top of the country, right at the tip off the Queensland coast, tip of the Cape York Peninsula. And we've got this very peculiar and amazing claim. We are in a part of the country that is the immersion point of two huge areas. It's the natural immersion point of two First Nations peoples of this country. We merge in that along that cape. And in fact, the southern islands of the Torres Strait are actually Aboriginal islands. And the rest of the Torres Strait expands north of Thursday Island, which is in southern Torres Strait, right up to the PNG coastline. So we're this amazing immersion that's happened since time immemorial of the south of us, our Aboriginal cousins, and to the north of us, our Papua New Guinean Melanesian cousins. To the west, we have the Timor Sea, we've got Arafura Sea in all of Southeast Asia. And then to the east, all of Pacifica, the entire Pacific Ocean. We are hundreds of islands, of which only 17 are inhabited in a space of 46,000 kilometres of sea country. We are sea locked, water locked. Yeah. So touching on Polly's talk this evening, my water is the ocean, an ocean that I share traditionally with the Pacific Islanders. We're a microcosm of the Pacific for Australia. It's a tiny place, but a lot of things seem to happen right there. We're at a natural crossroads of culture, language, people since time immemorial, and we're also a modern gateway to everything that enters into the country from the west through our little strait and delivers through big ships down into the eastern seaboard. We're also a biosecurity hotspot. Yeah. We are on a border with a country that's probably not as well protected from biosecurity threat. So we are a buffer in the Torres Strait for that as well. And sadly, we're also potentially going to be Australia's first climate refugees. The Pacific Islands are in crisis now. And data science tells my people on my particular island, we have about 25 years to go until we have to probably relocate. 25 years or 5 years or 1 minute or 100 years to tell someone who is inherently spiritually, culturally, and through identity and through everything in the world is connected to something that you've got to detach from. Traumatic. Ours is a slow, traumatic burn. We get to sit and wait out the trauma, and that brings its own trauma. And yet we're the most probably neglected people in the entire country because we're tiny and we're off somewhere in the corner somewhere. Geopolitically, though, if you were to look at our space, we are quite important and we ought to be looked after because we served this country even before we were given citizenship with along with our Aboriginal cousins in the south, in the mainland. We fought under a flag during both world wars, all before being recognised as citizens. Mm. We are fighting now, our own lands, all of us, collectively as Australians. And the key comes from the connection that we have as First Nations people to the conversation that we have ancestrally, spiritually. We have the key, like Polly was saying, to be able to help reset our mindsets. Mm-hmm. Rework on the decision makers, on the policy makers, and return what is on the outset of climate crisis into what it will actually be a humanitarian crisis. We're talking about human beings here. Yes, we're talking about the planet, but our model and our worldview of our environment around us is she's female. Mother tongue doesn't come from anywhere. Mother tongue, to me, and I use that term mother tongue, totally relates to what I've been taught about from my elders. Is that we get our utterances. We come from the ground.
9: Yeah.
12: And she gives us our utterance. Mm. So she gives us our language. So that tongue is her communication. And she is under threat. She can't even talk. Mm. People that she's laid custodians of her spaces on of all around the planet have been threatened, being pushed off their lands, and we're being made to break a sacred bond of responsibility. We're parting with that. My people are being told 25 years and we have to cut the umbilical cord to our mother.
9: Yeah.
12: Lose our identity.
9: Yeah.
12: Mm. But yeah, that's a very loaded question to welcome to the Torres Strait.
8: That was Barbara Ibuai, a Zenat the Kes Torres Strait climate activist, Saibai Koedal woman, and founder of climate collective Zenat the Kes.
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8: I'm your show host, Beck Horridge. Let's go on with the Women's Climate Conversation, Women's Voices in Leadership, Responsibility and Caring for Country. Here's Barbara Ibuai, Zenat the Kes Torres Strait woman, interviewed by Janet Salisbury.
9: You founded the organisation, the Climate Collective, Zenat the Kes, and you've been leading climate impact, and we can certainly hear from what you're saying in a very heartfelt way, why this is so needed and why you need the support of the whole of Australia to do this. Why is it really important that this activity for you is community controlled and that it comes from within your community and your elders?
12: I can only speak from my front line, and we're living at the front line. So yeah. Why shouldn't we be leading it?
9: Yeah.
12: Why are we going to defer to plans being set from somewhere else on a perception of what we need when we can lead? And we're leading with all of the things that all of the speakers have spoken about today. And most of all, we're also leading as human beings. We just want to care for our families. Mm-hmm. You know, I'm a mother of two sons. My sons, besides their First Nations heritage, are proud of their British and Scottish ancestry. And I make sure that they have every availability to connect. One of my sons has been to his ancestral home on his father's side. You know, there's Aboriginal blood in our family. My older son is actually from the Cape. And my younger son, his grandparents, one comes from Bristol. Now, me understanding what culture is and what identity is to me, I have to ensure that my sons, who first and foremost, their choice is to be First Nations. They choose first and foremost to be Aboriginal and Torres Strait Islander people, and that's their choice. In our home, we share the principles and values that most people share. Look after one another, respect one another. My kids, poor First Nations 30-year-olds, have never been part of the sad stereotype that a lot of our young people have been subjected to because of a whole history that has not been very kind. Mm-hmm. And it's these strong women that spoke before me and the examples of our mothers and our grandmothers. These are the things that we cling to, and also what we aspire to, what I aspire to be that parent of mixed heritage children working to build a modern Australia where Australia just needs to understand us. Why is it so hard? We're only 3%.
9: Yeah.
12: What sort of a threat are we other than just trying to bring along people in a journey and be sitting in spaces like this to help a sisterhood work out how we all collectively move forward?
9: Mm.
12: It's only 3%. How is it that we are a threat and our culture is a threat, and how we try to assert the sustainability of our practices and our identity? It just baffles me. So I really value this connection in to sit amongst you all to just say it is about the past, but it most certainly is about the future, because we are all in a position to make a change. And what we must do is take the examples of nature and return to a balance that is sustainable and to look after one another. Otherwise, nature is showing us what's happening because of the detachment from the sacred cord that we've all been subjected to in one way or another, some less than others. And all of us have this particular place on the earth to look after. We can't solve everything for the world, but we can look after our island, this big island, with all the other islands that are Aboriginal and Torres Strait Islander at the top, together with it.
9: Yeah. Thank you, Barb. So we need to expand and keep building this sisterhood network and coming together.
12: And understand and talk about the future.
9: And whilst
12: respecting, please, because there's a reason why we need that understanding of the past, because there's been so much trauma. It can't just not be acknowledged.
9: Yeah.
12: That's healing. The entire country needs healing.
9: Yeah.
12: One of the other speakers spoke about that.
9: Yeah. So you've taken this work very much international spaces. I know that's, and you've been to the United Nations Conference of the Parties, the COP, and you've just this year been to Bonn, which is also part of that big international climate change process. You've also been a producer and translator on a documentary film about the Torres Strait and the testimony that's called. And you just touched on this truth-telling now, actually. So I'm going to, so what part, as we're all coming together, what part does the truth-telling play in climate justice, in finding our equilibrium together?
12: Well, just truth to power. Mm. Can't we just accept what's happening, speak truly about it, and then work on finding a solution together that benefits people, humans, the earth, so that everything can look after itself? Yeah. Truth-telling to me is putting truth to power, and that's what's motivated me to come into this space, because I didn't want to live in bureaucratic and systems trying to just explain to me, oh, yeah, soon, Barb, we'll come and see your elders. Yeah, we're going to try and sign a Paris Agreement, but we'll adjust our timeline to 2050. You know, what the heck is that? So I prefer to talk truth to power. Not to put anybody off, but just to say it's important. We got no more time. We got no time. The scientists are telling us we've got a window of opportunity. My traditional system, our First Nations traditional science, is telling us something definitely is wrong. Things aren't doing what they're supposed to do out there on country. And Western scientists are saying something's wrong.
9: Yeah.
12: So there is no conspiracy. We just need to stop the denial and get back to humanity. It's a human crisis.
9: Yeah.
12: What are we all going to do?
9: Yeah.
12: It might be my island in 25 years, but it's also the water in Polly's country. It's the bushfires down south every year. It's Lismore getting flooded out and people having to still don't have anywhere to live, still living in dollars. It's the algae that's blooming down in South Australia. Mm. It's the drought in the desert.
9: Yeah. Thank you. Celeste, the wonderful Celeste, is going to lead us in a bit of a shared yarn, picking up these themes. Yeah, it's frustrating because one of the things, even bringing women together like this, women's business, women's organisations are so under-resourced. If there's anyone out there listening that can sort of help us, do this, do more of it. We were trying, that was one of the things we talked about in our sisterhood project, that we just, to do it well, we need people to recognise that women are doing this work and support all of us, to support First Nations women for sure at the front, but all of us to get behind. Celeste, would you like to pick up?
11: Yeah, thank you for that. Barb, that was so much, and it's, I can hear the passion in your voice, you know. It is a lot, and some of the comments that were coming in, you know, people feel awful thinking about this and imagining this story you're telling. But the thing is it's just your reality, right? One of the underlying things I'm hearing from you is that there seems to be a simple fix, but the fact is that for some reason for humans and humanity, it just doesn't come simply. And that is just being human and loving on each other and supporting one another, right? It's easy to say, it's easy to think about and conceptualize, but for some reason, it's nearly impossible for so many people and groups to just do that, just come together and be like, this is it. We love our neighbors, we love each other, and we're going to work this out and we're going to do this. So I'm hearing that you're saying, and just to close off your conversation, I think just, you know, a bit of a sentence or an idea is with the people that are listening tonight, what do you want them to carry away from this conversation?
12: I really want people to just understand that every person that goes to a ballot, every person that looks at the system and, you know, the things that we see are hurdles. Like, I mean, I'm going to use a quote. It's one of my favourite quotes. It's one of the most fundamental things that I hold now so dearly, and it actually comes from someone sitting right here in our presentation tonight, and that's Polly. And she knows this. In her words, we are all in a coma. We've been conditioned into thinking that we can't do much, but much has been done because people have done it. So much can be done when people just do it.
11: Yeah.
12: And one person didn't do this crisis. Many did. So it's going to take many to reset it. And another really important thing someone said to me the other day when I was in at this specific First Nations platform summit was that we can work on what's happening now, for example, with relocation and the things that are happening with us. We can deal with that now, but we must get to the point where we make them reset it so that we can return to our islands. Mm. Why do we have to accept that that's the end result? We just all relocate and let our islands go. Mm. So the tide can continue to rise. Or do we capture this moment now, get it right, the whole world collectively reduces the temperature and just allow people to go back to where they belong? Mm. We must have hope. It's probably impossible. But why should I use the word impossible when I can use the word hope?
11: Yeah, thank you, Barb.
12: Yep. You know this gift that we called the planet? We were just given it. It's all of our responsibility to love it. Australia and the islands around it have never been ceded by the First Nations people who were put there and given responsibility to look after it and love it and share it and sustain it. It's now 2026. We're all of mixed heritage somehow. Or I would offer this. This country continues to nourish everybody. Polly's country nourishes everybody that lives there. Sandra's country nourishes everybody that lives there. My country nourishes everybody that lives there. Everyone needs to find that relationship. Everyone should take some time to learn about First Nations people from their space and understand that relationship and thank the earth that the ancestors of that place and the traditional owners of that place now, you share that wind comes, you breathe that air from their country. You eat the food that's produced from their country. That's the earth sustaining you. You're part of that space as far as I understand. So when people come onto my country, they're accepted in. It's not sometimes very easy to come onto the islands, but when you're accepted in, you're fully accepted. And somehow that probably happens because people recognize that you respect the place, the space in our context, in our worldview.
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0: Yeah, so the first time a car hit me, it was a sunny day and I was just cycling home.
1: That's Aisling Hebe. She works as a physical therapist in downtown Dublin. She's just recently taken up cycling to and from work, partly because public transportation isn't great, and
0: I was kind of very conscious of the environmental impact of me driving every day to work when it was so close, and just the fact of being stuck in traffic and being another car on the road when I didn't need to be.
1: She's nervous at first, even contacting a local cycling association that offers advice on the safest routes through Dublin. She gets a helmet, a neon yellow vest, installs a camera on her bike, and of course, makes sure she knows the rules of the road. Every day, she takes the route along Dublin's leafy Grand Canal with its swans and ducks. She knows the route well.
0: So yeah, I was cycling home along my normal route.
1: She's in the bike lane on the road with the other traffic and is coming up to an intersection.
0: So there's a green light, bicycle light, and the green light for the cars to go.
1: Aisling cycles on straight, passing the line of cars, but suddenly a driver turns left at the traffic light, crossing over the bike lane.
0: Essentially, I kind of hit his car and went over my bike. I landed on my hands, both my hands and both my knees, and both my the front of my thighs hit the handlebars.
1: The camera on her bike captures it all. The driver stops and rushes out. He's shaken and upset and very apologetic. He had signaled, but it was too late for Aisling to see, and he hadn't noticed her. Another woman with her baby and an off-duty police officer also stopped to help.
0: And they were asking me loads of questions, and I was just crying and really upset and kind of in shock.
2: Do you need ambulance? Hang on a minute, like, move the
1: car around. Aisling's a physical therapist, so the first thing she starts to do is to try to figure out if she sustained any bad injuries.
0: I was just trying to move my knees, move my hands and my wrists, just see what was painful. And my knees were very painful, so I was quite worried that I fractured one of my kneecaps or broken one of my kneecaps, and I was quite worried about my hand as well.
1: And while she's doing this, another person approaches her.
3: The red light there for hold to stop.
0: While I was sat there and I was really upset, a man came over and started shouting, basically saying I was in the wrong, that it was a red cycle light and I shouldn't have been cycling, basically, which is completely wrong.
1: The off-duty cop shoos the man away, and Aisling gets checked out in the hospital, has some x-rays. Luckily, she's just badly bruised. The entire incident, though, leaves her shaken. But she's determined to keep cycling.
0: Yeah, I think I was nervous, but I had seen how much cycling had improved my life. Like, my mom was like, Aisling, don't cycle. Like, you know, she was so scared. My partner was the same. But I was kind of like, look, there are things I could have done in that situation, maybe, and the outcome might have been different. So like the flashing lights, maybe slowing down a bit, you know. So I was like, okay, well, I know there are things I can change with that one.
1: Aisling makes all those changes, including adding extra flashing lights to her bike to make herself more visible to cars. She has mirrors so she can see what's behind her and is extra careful at intersections where cars can turn across the bike path. But within months, she gets hit again.
0: I think on the second incident, rather than being angry, I was more just deflated. Like, I was more just like, God, this is what it's going to be like, you know?
1: What happened to Aisling is part of a worrying trend. In a recent survey, Irish women cited aggressive behavior and lack of safety as the main reasons for not getting in the saddle. And the trend isn't isolated to Ireland. From Dublin to Delhi to Dallas, men are leading the pack. I'm Kathleen Schuster, and on this episode of Living Planet, we'll be exploring the gender gap in cycling and why making it easier for women to cycle could mean better physical and mental health, cleaner air, and more sustainable cities for everyone. We're going to come back to Aisling's story in a bit, but first it's important to get the bigger picture on how big this gender gap is when it comes to riding bikes. Around the world, men are about 7% more likely than women to cycle to work. In the US, that gap rises to 17%. In the UK, it's around 12%. This gap is something that Melissa Bruntlett also experienced firsthand in Vancouver when she and her husband decided to ditch the family car for bikes back in 2010.
4: For me as a woman, I would say that in Vancouver, I was probably one of those that was really, you know, I was sort of trying to buck the trends. It's okay, sure, how everyone else cycled, you know, made sense. But I was like, no, I'm going to cycle in a dress and a skirt on an upright bike to show that it's possible, that it can be normal, but was still sort of one of the odd people out.
1: So basically, you don't need to be decked out in Lycra shorts and clicky shoes to cycle. In Canada, women make up about a third of those commuting by bicycle. Even though her Vancouver neighborhood was relatively bike friendly, people had lots of questions for her.
4: How do you make that work? How do you get the kids to school or daycare activities with no car? And why is the bike part of that? It was really, for me, sharing that with people. That's how it all got started, is, you know, the ease of cycling, if the city makes it possible, but also the connection that we had together. Not saying that it's something for everybody all the time, but that it's a really nice option if you can make it work.
1: And that's how Melissa, who had originally studied fashion design, accidentally became a professional cycling advocate alongside her husband, Chris.
4: So as Chris likes to say, it snowballed out of control into, becoming accidental world advocates for cycling.
1: But it wasn't until 2019 when Melissa and her family relocated to the small city of Delft in the Netherlands,
4: where almost half, if not more than half, of the cyclists on the road are also women,
1: that she fully understood how much of a difference the cycling gap made. When she was out running errands or dropping her kids off at school by bike, she would pass by other moms doing the same, or women cycling in heels and suits to work.
4: They're also dressed in just whatever they're going to work or going to the shops in, or going, you know, just everyday clothes to move around, and suddenly feeling like you're not isolated as much. You're not an anomaly. You're just part of, normality in a way. And there's something quite special to that. And it also helps you feel a lot more confident, but then a lot less isolated when you're moving through the city.
1: After she experienced what Delft had to offer, Melissa wanted to dispel the idea that what the Netherlands had done with cycling could only happen there. Other countries could implement their own version.
4: On one hand, it's amazing to realize that I suddenly live in this space and to not have to stress anymore, to not have to think about which routes I take, which will be safer, or, you know, what people might be thinking. But also just to to be able to let go a bit, which I think for a lot of women, sometimes when we're moving through cities, especially if we make the decision to walk and cycle, you're in this hyper-vigilant mode, and it's a totally different experience in a lot of ways. There's just a bit of calm, but also for me, this drive even more to try to export that and make it possible for other people, because it shouldn't just be something that for those of us that have the privilege to move here get to experience. It should be something that everyone gets to experience.
1: But how did Delft, and as a result, the rest of the Netherlands, become so good at getting women on bikes?
4: Well, I want to start out by saying that the cycling rates here, you know, where it is more women than men, are not like this grand master plan of getting more women on bikes. It's a little bit of a happy accident that occurred.
1: That happy accident starts back in the 1970s. Bell bottoms are in fashion.
5: The flared trousers dominated the decade and were worn by pretty much everyone.
1: The U.S. is embroiled in an unpopular foreign conflict.
6: Demonstrators protest U.S. involvement in the Vietnam War.
1: And prices at the gas pump are soaring.
7: The oil-producing countries of the Arab world decided to use their oil as a political weapon. They will reduce oil production by 5% a month.
8: We don't know how short we're going to be on gasoline for the car or fuel for the phone.
1: All sounds eerily familiar, right? Anyway, a number of things were happening at once.
4: In the early 70s that sort of pushed the Netherlands on this cycle trajectory. One being the road safety crisis. So at its peak, we had over 3,000 people dying on Dutch streets, nearly 500 of them being children.
1: And that sparks a lot of protest, including one called Stop de Kindermoord, or Stop Child Murder, because of the number of children being killed in road accidents with cars.
4: That was one moment that shifted that narrative, at the same time as the OPEC oil crisis, where the government had to step in and ration oil or petrol so that people could drive still, and making car-free Sundays.
1: That helped people remember what towns and cities were like before cars took over, calmer, safer, and more room for pedestrians and cyclists, and for just enjoying public space. So the Dutch government starts experimenting. They build demonstration cycling routes in two major cities, Tilburg and The Hague, but both fail to attract support or, more importantly, cyclists. Critics say they don't work because the infrastructure is confusing and inconsistent, but also because they force people to detour instead of taking the most direct route, meaning they just weren't convenient. And we all love convenience.
4: And it took a lot of trial and error and a lot of figuring it out, a lot of backlash, just like what we see in Ireland and in other places around the world.
1: That backlash in The Hague, a city better known for prosecuting international war criminals, comes from a group of local shopkeepers who end up before the court for hiring construction workers to dig up bike paths in the dead of night. But back to Delft. Dutch officials take the lessons from their two failed cycling infrastructure attempts and start listening to what people really need. Cycling isn't just about getting directly from A to B, like the home to work commute, which was largely dominated by male mobility patterns at the time, says Melissa. It's also about the trips in between.
4: They were thinking at this network level. So very basically, rather than just having like one network for bikes, there's almost like three layers of networks here where you have that commuting sort of fast travel A to B kind of network. But then you have a little more fine grain that connects you to, you know, essential places like shops or schools or things like that. And then you have right down to the neighborhood level, thinking about how people are moving from home to, you know, neighborhood locations and how each of those connects.
1: That's what's made all the difference in Delft.
4: And so Delft is actually the home of the first cycling network that is now ubiquitous throughout the country. And you see that. You see, like, I'm watching bikes go past our house right now on one of the neighborhood networks to connect them to the one of the more major networks that takes them right to the train station.
1: That happy accident of getting more women to cycle, Melissa mentioned earlier, this is what she meant. Because women do much more of something called trip chaining, basically making lots of stops over shorter distances. And while safety is important for women, whether that's having segregated cycling lanes so they're not sharing the road with cars or avoiding street harassment and lonely dark streets.
4: If the infrastructure that keeps you safe isn't taking you where you want to go, then it doesn't make sense, especially for women whose trips are much more I refer to them being much more of like a spider web. So it's not a direct A to B for a lot of women that are just commuting to and from work. They're picking up kids or dropping them off at school. They're going to the store. They're taking care of an elderly family, you know, doing any myriad number of trips that usually are like an A to C to B to D and then back to A kind of trip. And if the network doesn't support that, if it doesn't make it practical and time competitive, then it's a big barrier when lives are already so busy for most women around the world.
1: Today, the Netherlands has more than 38,000 kilometers or nearly 24,000 miles of bike lane for its 23 million or so bicycles. More than a quarter of trips are made by bike. For trips under 5 kilometers, that share is even higher, up to nearly 45%.
4: And if the network doesn't support that, if it doesn't make it practical and time competitive, then it's a big barrier when lives are already so busy for most women around the world.
1: Today, the Netherlands has more than 38,000 kilometers or nearly 24,000 miles of bike lane for its 23 million or so bicycles. More than a quarter of trips are made by bike. For trips under 5 kilometers, that share is

0: running on gasoline and diesel, are a major source of air pollution. They also account for about 10% of annual global emissions. Poor air quality has also been linked to a range of health problems, from asthma and bronchitis to heart disease, cancer, and dementia. In 2023, Dutch cyclists covered more than 15 billion kilometers on two wheels, cutting emissions by nearly 2%. That's the equivalent of taking over 500,000 gas-powered cars off the road for a year. And higher cycling rates aren't just good for the environment. They're also good for physical and mental health, just like other forms of active travel, such as walking. Regular light cycling is associated with better cardiovascular outcomes, improved sleep, and benefits overall well-being. So how does the Netherlands compare to other countries with its own gender gap in cycling? Well, basically, the gap just doesn't exist. In fact, it's estimated that slightly more women are cycling than men. The cycling infrastructure there has played a big role in bridging that gap. Without it, the roads are less safe for all cyclists, but as we established earlier, women are more likely to give up on cycling altogether over safety issues. Aisling, the Irish woman we heard from earlier, says cycling has changed her life. Before she started, she used to get really fatigued because she suffered from long COVID, but that changed once she started biking everywhere.
1: I was thinking to myself, why haven't I done this years before now? So it was brilliant. I found cycling so good for my health, my physical health and my mental health. It really helps to manage things like anxiety, and I just am so much fitter than I've ever been before.
0: So after her accident, she kept going, which is why what happened next hit her even harder. It's a dark November morning. Aisling's biking to work. It's been roughly 6 months since her first accident, and she's taken all the necessary measures to ensure she doesn't get overlooked by cars.
1: My friends would say I'm lit up like a Christmas tree. I'm all high-vis, high-vis gloves, high-vis jacket. So like I look like a clown or something. And I have lights, obviously. At that time, I did have my flashing lights on, actually. I think I was still a bit thinking about it from the previous incident.
0: She cycles down the unprotected bike path along what's usually a busy street.
1: Oh, this is actually one of the calmer mornings. Like, this is a lovely morning. I was like just thinking, how lucky am I to be able to cycle and everything's great. I was thinking really positive that morning, which I don't know was good or bad.
0: At the intersection, she sees a car slowly driving out of a small one-way street to her left. Cars coming from here are supposed to yield to traffic and pedestrians as they merge onto the main street Aisling's on.
1: So I thought this person was yielding because it was so slow and I was going past. But then they just didn't stop. So they hit me where my left ankle was. So like in the middle of my bike. So I was actually in front of the car when they hit me. So it was simply a case of like either he had his head down or was on the phone or something. I don't know.
0: Aisling falls onto a two-lane road.
1: Luckily, there were no cars coming. Like it was a very, very quiet morning. As I said, normally that road is very busy. It was just the shock of it. I was just like, I think like in the video or something, I'm like, no. Because I'm like, this hasn't happened again. Like in 1 year, I haven't had two accidents.
0: Again, the driver stops and is very apologetic. Luckily, Aisling is physically unscathed.
1: That incident was a lot harder for me to process psychologically, even though it was less traumatic physically. And it was simply because I had done everything completely right. There was nothing I could change about what I did that day that would have led to any other outcome. I could not change anything.
0: She had her flashing lights, she was wearing her neon yellow vest, and she was cycling slowly.
1: You can wear the high vis, you can have all the lights, you can have everything, but at the same time, you can't prevent a car driving into you if they're not looking at the road. And I kind of was like, this is me, I have to stop cycling.
0: But personal responsibility can only get cyclists and drivers so far. Cyclists are vulnerable road users. While wearing a helmet significantly reduces the risk of serious head injury and accidents, it can't prevent other injuries, of course. In 2024, nearly 2,000 cyclists died on European Union roads. 65% were killed in collisions with cars, heavy goods trucks, or vans. EU roads have actually become safer for drivers and more dangerous for cyclists. In the US, the figure was 1,100 in the same year.

0: I think I'd love if every driver like cycled a little bit in Dublin. I think that would be great. I saw a video online of like, it was, I don't know if it was kind of a joke or something, but they had bus drivers or truck drivers go on like a static bike and like get a bus or a truck to pass them quite close. And like, just so you know what it feels like, you know, so you can take a little bit more care the next time.
1: Aisling has had several other near misses caused by drivers not using their signal or just not seeing her. She believes the one thing that will make cycling safer in Dublin is continuing to improve infrastructure and keeping cycling lanes protected from motor vehicles, like in the Netherlands. Accidents still happen there and have in fact been increasing in recent years, partly due to the rise of much faster and heavier e-bikes. But the country is still regarded as one of the best places to cycle. And Melissa's working to help other cities adopt the Dutch approach with a consultancy she founded called Modacity Creative. She holds workshops and seminars with government agencies and transportation authorities to promote sustainable infrastructure for cyclists and pedestrians. Melissa says it's not about pitting different kinds of road users against each other. The aim is to listen to what communities really need and give people options, because not everyone can drive or wants to drive.
2: We just assume everyone is, you know, fully able-bodied, you know, adult person. And we forget that, you know, for some people with disabilities, cycling is a very reasonable and sometimes the only realistic option for moving around independently. You know, we talk a lot about children, but it's important to remember that kids can't drive. And so, you know, cycling for them is this huge independent moment. It's not, we want everyone to get on a bike and stop driving. It's no, we want to make sure that you can still drive, you person who needs to drive, but for all of these other groups that need another way of moving, we're giving those options to them as well, and ultimately making things easier for everyone.
1: Having more women at the planning table would also help to make cities more navigable for everyone, not just when it comes to cycling. Women, as Melissa points out, are not just one amorphous blob who all have the same experiences. But if you think about it from like just sort of an average perspective of, you know, let's say 50 women, at least one of those women will be a mother moving around the city with her kids. There will be longer crossing times at lights and curb cuts for prams. That makes it easier for people using wheelchairs and mobility aids to get around. And
2: if you're looking at it from, you know, a 20-year-old student, her experience of social safety will probably have an influence on, you know, that experience for someone who is a new immigrant to a community, doesn't know the neighborhood, is worried about, you know, these spaces. Generally speaking, if we take an intersectional approach and include women of varying backgrounds, abilities, and ages into the decision, into the engagement process, we ultimately end up with more inclusive spaces for everyone.
1: One thing that's important to Melissa personally, but that she rarely mentions in her workshops, is climate change, because
2: it's not part of the reason that they make the decisions they do for any number of reasons, whether that's political or economical. And so I find if we focus more on what people value in terms of what they want for a community space, why did you move to a space? Well, you wanted to have a wonderful space, a place to raise your kids, for example, then focus on that more so than focusing on, well, this will be better for the planet, because at the end of the day, you know, how, it still comes back to these ideas of feeling, but how we feel will dictate how we move. And if we feel comfortable, if we feel that our children are safe, that, you know, as we age, we can continue to move quite comfortably, then those values ring more true than, you know, this will hopefully help to reduce the planet warming.
1: Despite her misgivings, Aisling is cycling again after going to therapy to help process and overcome her anger over being knocked down twice. She's even drawn something positive from it.
0: It was a bit of a kind of silver lining, actually, because it made me look at the commute that I was doing. And, you know, I didn't particularly like that commute. It was very dangerous anyway, and it was very stressful. So my commute at the moment is about 7 kilometers each way, and I'm going from North City over around to the south side of the city. I've tried to calculate it one day, and I think like 65% of my commute now is completely segregated cycle lanes, which is amazing.
1: slightly longer than her previous route, but now...
0: I feel super safe. I feel protected.
1: There's a lot to check out on her new route.
0: I can see all the birds, herons, moorhens, baby ducks, all this kind of stuff.
1: It's also connected her to the places and people around her.
0: And like, you see some lovely stuff as well. You just see people looking out for each other, or like, you know, you're giving way to a cyclist, you're letting them go, or like, you're just kind of being respectful of people. And you can, I think it's easier for people to do that as well when you're on a bike, because you can see the person's face. I think it's hard for people to do that when they're in cars. They might not give way, or because you're in a box and you can't necessarily like see the person very well.
1: And while Aisling says she would be hesitant to recommend cycling in Dublin unless there's a safe route, she's glad she didn't have to put her bike away for good.
0: I was so happy. I was actually so happy, because I was like, I can keep cycling now, and I know that it's going to be a lot safer for me.
1: This week's episode was written and produced by Jennifer Collins. It was edited and presented by me, Kathleen Schuster. Our sound engineer was Christian Stetter. What did you think of this episode? Just go to dw.com/livingplanet and leave us a voice message. Any ratings or comments on Apple Podcasts or wherever you get podcasts are also very welcome. Thanks for listening.

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1: I'm Andreas Becker.
2: I'm Nicholas Martin.
1: Imagine if someone promised to double your money within a year by investing in medical cannabis.
2: Would you believe it?
1: This is the story of the biggest cannabis scam ever.
2: This is the story of Juicy Fields.
1: And the scam might just go on.
3: I've lost 20K.
4: I had 350,000 euros in the account.
3: I lost a lot of money myself. But even worse is that I encouraged my own son to invest in Juicy Fields.
5: These scammers, they had brought in psychologists. They had brought in people who are professional in human behavior.
2: This is a story about greed.
6: If you invest 20K, you'll have 90K in just 5 years.
7: I think people are surprised that we're offering a good investment.
8: Money, money, green, you know, like everybody likes money.
1: And it's the story of an industry in a gold rush.
9: Canada is venturing where no industrialized nation has gone before, by legalizing marijuana.
10: And as coalition talks progress here in Germany, there's one thing the three parties hoping to govern together do agree on: legalizing cannabis.
11: There's a lot of fake consultants. There's a lot of people that say we got this, we got that, and they don't have anything.
2: This is Cannabis Cowboys.
1: A story about big dreams, juicy money, and never-ending hype.
2: Brought to you by DW.
1: In this investigative podcast series, we take you to where the cannabis cowboys worked and schemed.
11: This is where Juicy Fields started.
12: We're standing there a week after the scam exploded. Since then, everybody is kind of like running around like headless chicken.
2: We share our doubts.
13: The equivalent would be roughly 280 billion US dollars going in and going out again.
11: Wow. Maybe this is the Juicy Fields account?
13: Yeah.
11: Maybe it's not.
13: Maybe.
11: But we have to find out more about this address.
1: And we take you into a world that we didn't expect to enter when we started this investigation.
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8: It's a fantasy. People want that the Russian is the very best. Stop fantasy.
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18: Taking a look at the weather and what's happening on our waters for today. Saturday, the 3rd of October, we're in for a cloudy day. There's a very high chance of rain. There's a very high chance of rain all day and the chance of a thunderstorm. Light winds becoming north to northeasterly 15 to 25 kilometres an hour during the morning, then becoming light during the afternoon. And we're expecting a top of 22 degrees today for tomorrow, Sunday. A lot better, a partly cloudy day and 24. And for your holiday Monday, another partly cloudy day and 23.
19: Looking to throw a line in, take the boat out, or head to the beach? Here's 927's latest coastal waters report, including tides and surf.
18: On our waters for today, the winds are northerly 15 to 20 knots, increasing to 15 to 25 knots during the day. The seas are below a metre, increasing to 2 metres during the morning. The swellers are northeasterly 1.5 to 2 metres, decreasing to a metre during the morning. And the weather? It's cloudy. There's a 95% chance of showers and the chance of a thunderstorm. The tides for Jervis Bay today, we had a high tide at 1 o'clock this morning of 1.09 9 metres, a low this morning at 25 minutes to 7 of 0.73 of a metre, a high this afternoon at 1/4 to 1 of 1.61 metres, and a low tonight at 20 minutes to 9 of 0.46 of a metre. And if you're looking for a surf today, it's looking a bit less certain and could be offshore. Tomorrow, Sunday, could see building size depending on where the Tasman low forms. Wherever you find yourself, do have a good one.
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1: Well, hello, hello, and welcome to Real World Gardener. It's Marianne here on the microphone. Glad to have your company. Thank you for joining me. What's on the show today? Well, I'm talking with Tony Matson, formerly of Cut Above Tools, about hedge shears in the tool time segment. Then we're growing artichokes in Vegetable Heroes, plus garden jobs for the weekend with Steve McLean.
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1: Do you own a hedge or two in your garden? Well, if you do, you'll be wanting to know what is the best way to prune the hedge with regards to hedge shears. Should you use straight blades, wavy blades, or maybe just better off with the electric or battery-operated shears? And when is the hedge too tough for any of these? Let's find out. It's time for the Tool Time segment on Real World Gardener. In the studio, I've got Tony Matson, General Manager of Cut Above Tools. Hey, today, Tony, nice to see you again.
2: Yes, hello, Marianne, and hello to your listeners.
1: And today we're talking about hedge shears, choosing, well, straight blades versus wavy blades is one thing that I've not quite got the idea of which is which, and of course using and caring for them. So let's start off with straight blades, because I've got straight blades, but I've managed to do a little bit of damage.
2: Okay, what's happened?
1: Oh, the blades have got little nicks in them.
2: What were you cutting?
1: I was cutting a viburnum hedge, which is an older hedge.
2: Yeah, and can be quite hard, yes.
1: Yeah,
2: yes.
1: Quite hard, yeah.
2: Yep. Righto. So straight blades are normally for your soft and leafy growth. So your
1: Buxus, for example.
2: Your camellias, your cascade lily pilly, maria, that sort of stuff, where you're maintaining, shaping, keeping nice straight lines or creating balls. Yeah. It gives you a clean, sharp finish. So it's ideal for, you know, as we said, the box hedge, the Buxus and things like that. Some people will use them a lot, and that's their tool of trade, is to shape something and do all the patterns and things, and they'll be using some nice straight blades, nice and sharp, and go from there. Mm. Now the wavy blades are a little bit more robust, and the idea of having a wave in them is as you get a thicker stem, that wave actually grips the branch or the stem, and instead of it rolling out of the blades or in that fulcrum right in the near the pivot point, if it rolls out to the tip, you're not going to cut through something. So that's why they're wavy, is to, as you're going through some thicker stuff, it's holding it in there where it can cut and cut the more woody and tougher stems. So for your viburnum, if you were sort of giving it a good cut back, then two things: get a tougher pair of the wavy blades, and also take your secateurs or your pruning saw with you. So normally if I'm doing my hedges, I will always have a pair of secateurs in my hand, just to, I see one stem or something that, this is too hard for, whether I've got my battery operated hedge shears or my straight blade hedge shears, I don't want to wreck them. I'll cut them with the secateurs where I can get, certainly thumb size and upwards. But rule of thumb on any pair of head shears is not to do too much more than your little finger. Now you can, as you've done, cut much more than that. But what happens is over a period of time, the blades will bow a little bit. And then when you go to do the finer work, the leaf or the grass will just fold over and not cut in that shearing action.
1: All right. So I don't think it bowed, but because it's super sharp, those ones that I got. And because it's super sharp, I can just give it a bit more pressure.
2: Yes. Understand. Yeah. Yes, yeah.
1: And so there's little nicks on one of the blades.
2: Right. So the nicks as you say, can come from really giving it some, or you've hit a little wire or something that's not there. On some blades, they will have a screw somewhere about halfway down the blade at the end of the handle. So you've got your main nut and bolt going through the bit that opens and closes, but there's two screw or one screw at least on either blade. You just need to make sure they're you know, tightened up, and that's part of your maintenance program that, you know, typically after I've finished hedging, I'll make sure I wipe it down, yes. I'll oil the blades, and every so often I need to sharpen them, but I'll make sure everything's adjusted okay. And sometimes you don't notice it, you know, it's just getting looser and looser over a period of time. And then what's happened, if there's a little bit of movement in the blade as you're opening and closing, it's just getting caught, and maybe one blade's hitting the other blade slightly and causing a problem too. So there's a number of little factors.
1: And can I get rid of those nicks by filing it or something?
2: Right, yes. So normally I would sharpen just with a tungsten or tungsten carbide or a diamond sharpener, and I work my way from the inside pivot point,
1: yep,
2: all the way to the tip of the shears, and I'm only sharpening one side, that beveled edge, not the flat side. Yep. Now, in your case, if there's a little bit of a nick, then I would get just a normal metal flat file that you've probably seen around, and
1: yes,
2: then work on that one particular spot that's causing you a problem and try and get rid of that nick. And you won't get rid of it perfectly, but you'll flatten it out. And just remember, the file, when you're filing, if you're doing it yourself, push. So some people will file, they go to push and pull, push and pull, but the files are set up so that you push, and that's how they only work in one, or most of them, a lot of them, work in one direction, and that way you'll be able to get that, right, that nick or that burr off. And if that doesn't work, then I know the shears you've got, you can replace the blades. And that's unfortunately not the case with every pair of head shears. You can go and buy some. You can probably take them off, but you can't find a supplier to replace them.
1: Absolutely. Now with the wavy head shears, how do you sharpen those?
2: Exactly. So you can either run your sharpener along, but I think you're familiar with that,
1: yes,
2: sharpener we've got, that it's actually set as a V, and you can run that, put that on the blade and just run it down. But instead of running down in one straight line, you're sort of following the wave. And it's the same with, if you had the, you know, a file, you would just follow the wave along and try and be consistent. Don't, if you just work on one spot, the only reason I'm working on one spot is to get rid of the nick. Otherwise, you're working from the inside of the blade all the way to the tip in firm, consistent strokes. Mm. And that way the whole blade is being sharpened at one time.
1: And of course, there are battery operated hedge trimmers. Are they better?
2: Yes, very much so, quicker. I've got one little Cascade hedge. It's probably about 8 metres long up the side of my driveway. Might take me 20 minutes, half an hour with the normal straight blade hedge shears.
1: Wow.
2: I reckon I'm doing it in 5 minutes at the most with the battery operated hedge shears. I've got a one with a 600 mil blade. They start off at about 450 to about 600 for home use. My one weighs 3 kilos with a battery, so it's not onerous by any means. And I'll just work down the side of the hedge and then along the top. The battery operated, you know, they're fast, they're efficient, great for, you know, long hedges, less effort. And I will regularly, at the end of my job, I will put a spray on my shears, normally a silicone spray, but if I haven't got that silicone spray, I'll put some WD-40 on. Otherwise, you can use canola oil, you know, if you've got a spray can of canola oil, but put something on those blades so they're moving nice and easily, they're not working hard. A good pair of battery operated head shears, you know, $250 to $350. A blade will cost you about $120. So in 6-7 years time, you can either try and take it to someone or persevere yourself to sharpen it, or whack in a new blade, and therefore you're back in action again.
1: Lots of things to think about there, and lots of things to change the way you garden, that's for sure. That's me included. Uh-huh. Once again, Tony, thanks for coming in and talking to Real World Gardener.
2: My pleasure.
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1: And that was two-time expert Tony Madsen. Straight blades are best for soft growth, such as Buxus and Moraine, but if you have a slight woodier growth to hedge, go for the wavy blades. Of course, you can always use electric or battery-operated shears, but you still will want to use cicatures for the odd branch or two that defies being cut by all of them. If you have any feedback, email or write in to realworldgardener@gmail.com or 2RRR, PO Box 644, Gladesville, New South Wales 1675. Still to come, growing artichokes in Vegetable Heroes, then garden jobs for the weekend.
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1: Time for Garden Jobs for the Weekend with Steve McLean.
5: As usual, there are plenty of jobs for this weekend. In spring, many annual edible growing plants will start to go to flower and then seed very quickly, transitioning from producing edible foliage to sending up tall flower spikes and producing seed. Leafy greens such as rocket or lettuces, herbs such as parsley, basil, coriander, and root crops such as radishes are notorious for this. You can help prevent this or at least slow it down by cutting off flower stems down to their bases. Now is also the time to fertilise your fruit trees. Deciduous trees will be waking up from their winter dormancy and putting on their spring flush. Use compost, aged manure, a balanced slow-release fertiliser or rock dust, and these will all feed up your plants at a time when they are going to need it. And lastly, rose lovers are watching their brand new plants starting to leaf and bud, waiting for the blooms to open. Watering, mulching and fertilising are very important in these first stages. Deep watering is essential for beautiful roses. Give your roses 20 litres of water 2 to 3 times a week for young plants, and older roses will need up to 50 litres once a week. In the event of extreme heat, water deeply 1 or 2 days in advance.
6: Throw in a seed and watch your garden grow on

0: Yes, indeed. It's time for Vegetable Heroes. And this week, I'm going to grow an artichoke plant, globe artichoke plant, in fact, which is Cynara oscolimus, belonging to the thistle family. And what a history this vegetable has. There's an Aegean legend about a girl called Cynara who, to cut a long story short, got to be made into a goddess. However, she was spotted returning to her earthly family, whom she missed, and for her troubles was turned into the plant we know as the artichoke. This legend originates about 370 BC. Ancient Greeks and Romans considered artichokes a delicacy as well as an aphrodisiac. In artichokes, including leaves, were thought to be a diuretic, a breath freshener, and even a deodorant. It's probable that between the years of 800 and 1500, it was improved and transformed, perhaps in monastery gardens, into the plant we recognise today. Yes, well, the artichoke vegetable is actually the flower head, which is picked and eaten before it flowers. Only the heart and fleshy base of the leaves is edible. The floral parts in the centre and base of the flower, the choke, must be removed before eating. What does it look like? Well, a very, very large grey-leaved thistle plant. I've got to tell you, it's larger than you could possibly imagine. And up through the middle of the plant comes this big, fat, segmented-looking flower bud. This is the bit you eat before it turns into a flower. Now, when to grow it? Well, in subtropical and temperate areas, August until November. In cool, temperate and arid areas, well, in cool, temperate areas, it's September through to November. And for arid areas, it's June through to December. The only district that has to wait is tropical areas, which you can only do that from April to July. They need a bit of space to grow. A mature plant will end up being about 1.5 metres high and as much across. And because the plants are perennial and will stay in the same place in the garden for a number of years, pick a spot you don't mind them being for a few years. For cold districts, globe artichokes won't put up with the really cold winters. For those gardeners, choose a cold, hardy variety from your local garden centre and grow it as an annual. They prefer an open, sunny spot in the garden with well-drained soil and, of course, some compost and manures and fertilisers. They can be planted from seed right now, but it's far easier to plant suckers. A mature plant usually has a main stem and a number of lateral suckers. If you know of someone with a plant, ask them to separate the sucker using a spade. Trim back any wooden leaves or roots and plant it in a suitable place in mid to late winter. Water the plants until they're established and protect them from frost and later on from heat stress when they're still young. Once mature, artichokes are fairly resilient. Next autumn, build up mulch around them and cut stems back once the leaves go yellow. Now, when to harvest them? Not in the first year, because that's when you take off any flower heads so that the young plants has a chance to grow and produce leaves. From the second year on, you can pick the artichokes and you'll generally get 10 to 12 heads, which isn't bad considering how expensive they are to buy. Once they are swollen, but before the scales have started to open and turn brown on the tips. When picking your artichoke, leave a few centimetres of stem. Small buds can be picked early in the season and eaten whole. Globe artichokes, by the way, will get crown rot if the drainage isn't any good. And of course, give them a good rinse to get rid of any earwigs and other insects. So why are they good for you? Artichokes are nutrient dense, so for the 25 calories in a medium artichoke, you're getting 16 essential nutrients. In addition to all these important minerals, artichokes are a good source of fibre, vitamin C and folate. And that was your Vegetable Heroes segment for today.
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0: The longer chat for garden jobs for the weekend. On the line, I've got Steve McLean. How are you today, Steve?
2: Yeah, I'm really good, thanks, Marianne. How are you?
0: I'm a bit cold, but that's spring for you. One day it's hot, next day it's warm. Time to do the listener question. And Shannon writes, I've just discovered the roots of my fig tree have nematodes. I was trying to remove an invasive weed and found a bigger problem. I have done some research and it's saying there's no cure. Has anyone got better news for me and a remedy? I dread to see what other potted figs have on the roots because she's been growing these for a number of years, and until she has a backyard, she might, well, she's hoping it's not for nothing.
2: Look, we're assuming that the fig tree is in a pot, and that in that case, it's difficult but not impossible to treat. And treating destructive plant parasitic nematodes such as root knot nematodes in potted plants requires completely replacing or sterilizing the contaminated potting media, as curative chemical drenches are rarely effective in small containers.
0: A container grown fig, though, is absolutely possible to be saved because figs possess an incredibly aggressive root system and root exceptionally easily from cuttings or bare stubs. While root knot nematodes are generally a terminal sentence for annual vegetables, a prized fig tree can be salvaged using specific techniques to reset its root system.
2: Because of that, actually, Shannon, I hope you've got a large backyard for those figs in the future, should you put them into the ground. But if the fig tree is still relatively small or you are highly attached to the current specimen, you can't physically strip away the infestation. Experienced fig hobbyists use this drastic but highly effective method. First, pull the fig out of the container, then wash every speck of soil off the roots with a sharp blast from a garden hose. Do this over concrete or a bucket and not onto open garden beds. And Marianne, I actually have repotted figs in the past, and they are really quite resilient to quite some harsh treatment to the roots themselves.
0: Yeah, they can be cut away quite severely. And anyway, the next step is shave the roots. Use sterilised pruning secateurs to hard prune the root system. Cut away all visible galls, knots and heavily infested fibrous roots. Fig trees can regenerate an entire root system from bare wood stubs, believe it or not.
2: The next step might sound drastic, but it works. Submerge the remaining bare root stubs in a 10% bleach solution, one part bleach to nine parts water, for about 10 minutes to kill microscopic nematode eggs or larvae clinging to the surface.
0: Finally, plant the bare root fig into a sanitised pot filled with fresh high-quality sterile commercial potting mix. Keep it in a shaded area for a couple of weeks while it establishes clean new roots. Hopefully, the root system isn't too severely damaged. By the way, because nematodes live strictly in the soil and roots, the upper branches of your fig tree are completely sterile and pest-free. Well, hopefully that will work, and I'm sure it will. Now, the hot term is damping off at a time when many gardeners are madly sowing seeds out in the garden or in pots, punnets or trays. They can be caught out by damping off.
2: Damping off is a fatal fungal disease that causes seedlings to suddenly wilt, collapse and die. And the damping off fungal disease affects seeds and or very young seedlings.
0: Symptoms range from seeds turning mushy and brown and rotten the soil before they even sprout, or stems near the soil line turn water-soaked, soft, thin and discoloured, that's grey or brown, at which point the stems can no longer support the plant and the seedling falls over.
2: And sometimes a fluffy, white, cobweb-like fuzz may appear on the soil or plant surface under high humidity. And some things to look out for are excess moisture from being overwatered or soggy, or poorly draining soil, and other factors can be cold, damp soil that slows down seedling growth.
0: Also, poor airflow from overcrowded seedlings and high humidity without adequate ventilation. Now, if you're reusing the pots and haven't properly washed your pots in 10% bleach, then it's another contamination source. Or if you use contaminated garden soil containing resting fungal spores, that can be another source as well.
2: Always use a fresh commercial seed starting mix instead of garden soil or old compost. Scrub and disinfect old pots and trays using a 10% bleach solution, as we said before, about one part bleach to nine parts water before reuse.
0: Now keep the potting mix damp, not waterlogged, and ensure proper drainage holes. Watering from the bottom is recommended by placing trays in water to let the roots absorb moisture, but keeping the top surface dry.
2: Improve airflow by spacing seeds out when planting. And if you're sowing in early spring, when the soil is still cold, provide warmth and light by using heat mats and bright grow lights to encourage fast, vigorous growth that outpaces the disease.
0: Yeah, that's true. And let's go on to the plant profile.
2: Yeah, well, this week's plant profile is one that's been growing in Australian gardens for generations. Plumbago auriculata, commonly known as Cape Plumbago. You know, you've almost certainly seen it, even if you weren't sure of the name.
0: It's a sprawling, semi-climbing shrub that produces clusters of small, delicate flowers in a soft powder blue, a colour that's genuinely hard to find in the garden, which is part of what makes it so useful. There's also a white-flowered form called alba, if you prefer something a little more neutral.
2: Both flower prolifically from spring through to autumn, and in frost-free coastal areas, they can continue flowering right through winter as well.
0: Cape Plumbago originates from South Africa and it's very well adapted to the east coast of Australia. It thrives in full sun and handles heat and dry periods once established, making it a practical choice for gardens that don't always get the attention they deserve.
2: We'll tolerate part shade, though flowering tends to be more generous in a sunny spot. And in terms of size, well, it typically reaches about 1.5 to 2 metres in height, but can spread considerably wider, up to 3 metres across if left to its own devices.
0: Responds well to pruning. In fact, I did have a hedge of it for a while. And, so if you want to keep it tighter, of course, hedge pruning is quite good.
2: Yeah, a hard prune in late winter is a good habit to get into. It tidies the plant up and encourages the new growth that carries the flowers. You know, it's not fussy about soil, though, as long as drainage is reasonable. And once established, watering requirements are modest. A slow-release fertiliser applied a couple of times a year will keep it performing well.
0: One thing worth knowing is that the flower clusters are sticky to the touch due to the small glandular hairs on the calyx. That's normal, but worth being aware of when you're pruning or handling. In fact, I always used to find that they would stick to my clothing quite a lot.
2: Yes, it can be a bit annoying, can't it? But, you know, worth a mention also is that Plumbago can sucker and spread, so it's worth keeping an eye on that aspect of it and removing any suckers that appear outside where you want the plant to grow. It also has some weed potential in certain areas. So if you're considering it, just check with your local council if your garden adjoins native bushland.
0: And if you're looking for something that produces reliable colour from spring right through to autumn with very little intervention, Cape Plumbago is a solid option. It's widely available at nurseries, easy to establish, and that soft blue is a genuinely useful colour to have in the garden. In fact, I do have a blue and yellow colour scheme in my front garden, so I might have to consider planting another one just by itself. Anyway,
2: it's a good choice.
0: Yeah. Anyway, that's all we have time for. Once again, Steve, it's been marvellous chatting with you. Look forward to next time.
2: Thanks, Marianne. Really enjoyed it and look forward to next week.
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0: Thank you for listening. I hope we've inspired you to sharpen those head shears or even buy battery-operated ones because they're great. Tune in next week because I'll be talking with Steve Falcioni about possibly making topiary balls. But you can hear the whole show again on Mixcloud. Just look for 2RRR programs or follow Real World Gardener on Facebook for the link. We at the team would love to hear from you either via email realworldgardener@gmail.com or you can write in to 2RRR PO Box 644 Gladesville, New South Wales 1675. Oh, until next week, I'll leave you with a track by Donovan, Sunshine Superman. But for me, have a great gardening week. Bye for now.

0: wonder.
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0: track of Australia's golden era, performed by the very legends who made it. The original members of Men at Work, Sherbet, Rose Tattoo, Stylus, DMG and John Paul Young's All-Star Band. 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
1: Station sponsor. Taking a look at the weather and what's happening on our waters for today. Saturday, the 3rd of October. We're in for a cloudy day. There's a very high chance of rain. There's a very high chance of rain all day and the chance of a thunderstorm. Light winds becoming north to northeasterly 15 to 25 kilometres an hour during the morning, then becoming light during the afternoon. And we're expecting a top of 22 degrees today for tomorrow, Sunday. A lot better. A partly cloudy day and 24. And for your holiday Monday, another partly cloudy day and 23.
2: Looking to throw a line in, take the boat out, or head to the beach? Here's 927's latest coastal waters report, including tides and surf.
1: On our waters for today, the winds are northerly 15 to 20 knots, increasing to 15 to 25 knots during the day. The seas are below a metre, increasing to 2 metres during the morning. The swell is a northeasterly 1.5 to 2 metres, decreasing to a metre during the morning. And the weather? It's cloudy. There's a 95% chance of showers and the chance of a thunderstorm. The tides for Jervis Bay today, we had a high tide at 1 o'clock this morning of 1.09 metres, a low this morning at 25 minutes to 7 of 0.73 of a metre, a high this afternoon at 1/4 to 1 of 1.61 metres, and a low tonight at 20 minutes to 9 of 0.46 of a metre. And if you're looking for a surf today, it's looking a bit less certain and could be offshore. Tomorrow, Sunday, could see building size depending on where the Tasman low forms. Wherever you find yourself, do have a good one.
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1: National Radio News.
2: Good morning, I'm David Cameron. Victorians have been shaken awake by a 4.8 magnitude earthquake, the state's second strongest. It hit southeast of Melbourne near regional town Leongatha at 1 minute past two local time this morning. It was followed by a magnitude 3.1 quake just under an hour later. Geoscience Australia says more than 16,000 reports have been submitted to the agency by people who felt the quake. There have been no reports of any injuries or damage. The New South Wales government says it's investigating a breach of a National Parks and Wildlife Service website by rogue AI agents. OpenAI has confirmed bushfire data that wasn't publicly available was accessed in June, but says no personal information was compromised. The G7 group of industrialised nations has agreed to release 100 million barrels of fuel from stockpiles over the next 4 months. It's intended to relieve pressure on fuel costs. The BBC's Nick Beek reports from Brussels.
3: Across Europe, diesel prices have shot up along with the wider cost of living. So the prospects of a US diesel export ban squeezing European consumers even further focused minds. President Macron hastily convened the G7 and appears to have persuaded President Trump to abandon his threat. Yet another transatlantic rift has been healed for now. But the underlying problems causing this global fuel crisis have not been resolved. Nor can they be, while the wars in Ukraine and Iran continue, the Strait of Hormuz is choked and supply chains remain blocked.
2: The cockatoo has inspired the design for the Brisbane Olympics and Paralympics logo. A video explainer was published on an official YouTube channel last night, ahead of the emblem's official final unveiling on Monday. It's since been removed. The video's description likened the cockatoo's crest to a living torch, reminiscent of the iconic Olympic and Paralympic flame. Brisbane Olympics organisers will hold a media conference on the Gold Coast later this morning. Meantime, the Australian Olympic Committee has paid tribute to former Liberal politician Bruce Baird, who's died aged 84. He was first elected to the New South Wales Parliament in 1984 and is remembered for securing Sydney's bid to host the 2000 Olympic Games. Mr. Baird moved to the federal stage in 1998, serving in the House of Representatives for the seat of Cook until leaving politics in 2007. A popular Australian festival has returned, almost tripling the population of a small New South Wales town this week. The Deniliquin Ute Muster celebrates rural life and Australian ute culture with competitions and live music. General Manager Vicky Lowry told National Radio News it all started in a bid to lift community spirits during a severe drought.
4: This is our 28th. Two of those were virtual during COVID, where some community people got together to create an event that would help the town when they were going through drought back in 1999, and it has grown from 5,000 people to over 20,000.
2: Sport, and the Sydney Roosters will go into tomorrow's NRL Grand Final without veteran utility Connor Watson. He's been ruled out due to concussion protocols. In the NRLW Grand Final tomorrow, the Roosters will face the Broncos. Brisbane are the defending premiers, beating the Roosters last year, and will be looking for a fifth championship in the competition.
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5: The temperature at the moment, 16.3. Feels like 14.4. We've had rain, 12.2 millimetres, and 0.2 of a millimetre in the last hour. The wind is north-northeast at 18.5 kilometres per hour and the wind gusts are 27.8. We expect a high of 22 today with rain, storms developing. On Sunday, 12 through to 23 and partly cloudy. On Monday, 12 through to 23 again and partly cloudy. On Tuesday, 13 through to 26, shower or two, Wednesday, 12 through to 19, with a shower or two. Thursday, 11 to 20, and partly cloudy. And on Friday, 10 through to 24, and sunny. The forecast for Monday the 5th is partly cloudy, slight chance of a shower, light winds, overnight temperatures falling to between 8 and 12, with daytime temperatures reaching in the low to mid 20s. And in the region at the moment, Bulambi is 17.8 as the hottest place. The coldest is Nowra Round Air Station at 15.8. The windiest is Point Perpendicular at 16.7 kilometres per hour. The wettest in the last hour is Nowra Round Air Station at 1 millimetre. Most humid is Nowra Round Air Station with 97%. Least humid is Point Perpendicular at 94%. And in the state, the hottest is Walgett Airport at 23.1. The coldest is Mount Genie at 7.3. The windiest is Moree Airport at 35.2 kilometres per hour. The wettest in the last hour is Goulburn Airport at 2.6 millimetres. The most humid is Kapooka Churches Plain Road at 100%. And the least humid is Inverell Research Centre at 46%. I have no garage sales, nothing to inform is about, because it's just going to rain.
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5: So, good morning everyone. Wayne, Helen, Peter and Deborah and Bob. On this damp day of this long weekend. As I do now in the morning, first up, I have an artist and I play four tracks from him first up. And today it's Bobby Darin. He's going to sing Can't Get Used to Losing You, 18 Yellow Roses, If I Were a Carpenter, and Mac the Knife.

Yeah, that was Bobby Darin, Mac the Knife, If I Were a Carpenter, 18 Yellow Roses, and Can't Get Used to Losing You. It's 18 minutes past 8, and this is Lance with the Saturday Morning Show here on 92.7 FM, Bay Invasion, right through till midday. Coming up is The Ventures, Guitar Boogie Shuffle, The Shadows, Apache, Bucks Fizz, Making Your Mind Up, and Musical Youth, Mirror Mirror.

Yeah, Musical Youth and Mirror Mirror. Bucks Fizz, Making Your Mind Up. The Shadows and Apache and The Ventures, Guitar Boogie Shuffle. And coming up, it's Charlene, I've Never Been to Me. Edison Lighthouse, Love Grows. The Nolans, I'm in the Mood for Dancing. And Susan Morn, Bobby's Girl.

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Yeah, Susan Moore and Bobby's Girl. The Nolans and I'm in the Mood for Dancing. Edison Lighthouse and Love Grows. And Charlene, I've Never Been to Me. Temperature's on 16.2 now. And we've had 12.6 millimetres of rain and 0.4 millimetres in the last hour. Coming up, it's Matt Munro and I Have Dreamed. Cliff Richard, I Could Easily Fall in Love. The Silvers and Boogie Fever. And Bon Jovi, Someday I'll Be a Saturday Night.

0: I'm off.
1: Are you sure you're all right to drive, mate?
0: Yeah, guys, I've only had a couple.
2: It might have been more than just a couple.

Yeah, that was Bon Jovi. Someday I'll Be Saturday Night. The Silvers and Boogie Fever. Cliff Richard, I Could Easily Fall in Love with You. And Matt Munro, I Have Dreamed. It's 8:57. We've got the news coming up soon, so here's Nat King Cole and Autumn Leaves.

0: 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Bay and Basin FM presents the following news and weather update.
1: Yeah, the news is on its way. If you'd like a request, give me a text, 0403 572 344, or you can phone me on 444 39 644. If you'd like a request, and the temperature is on 16.3. Then rain and storms developing. Storms around about 1 o'clock to 4 o'clock. Yeah, and again about 11 I'm looking at here. 11 p.m. that is.
2: Paralympic Games emblem has reportedly been accidentally published on the Games official YouTube channel. A video explainer was accessible last night ahead of the official final unveiling on Monday. It's since been removed, but screenshots have appeared online. Games officials will hold a media conference on the Gold Coast this morning. The emblem being circulated uses a cockatoo for inspiration. The video's description likened the cockatoo's crest to a living torch, reminiscent of the iconic Olympic and Paralympic flame. The New South Wales government says it's investigating a breach of a National Parks and Wildlife Service website by rogue AI agents. OpenAI has confirmed bushfire data that wasn't publicly available was accessed in June, but says no personal information was compromised. Matthew Graham is Regional Chief Security Officer for tech company Okta. Speaking to News 24, he says the AI model was being trained by conducting public health research.
3: It wasn't, you know, a traditional hack per se. It was just basically an AI agent that was tasked to do something and simply wouldn't give up. It was going through its processes. It was trying to figure things out. It was trying to get the answers that it was, you know, simply tasked to do, which is what OpenAI said, is that it was, you know, trying to find some public health information.
2: The French President Emmanuel Macron confirms 100 million barrels of oil reserves will be released over the next 4 months. He says it will help maximise production at refineries and bring down diesel prices in a coordinated manner. High costs had caused an escalating row between European nations and America. President Donald Trump had been threatening to ban US exports in order to bear down on domestic costs ahead of midterm elections. But in a joint statement, the G7 leaders said no measures would now be taken to restrict fuel trading between partner countries. Lawyers for the Tennessee death row inmate Krista Pike say she's unconscious and on a ventilator after surviving two lethal injections during Wednesday's failed execution attempt. Staff at a hospital in Nashville are working to save her and clear the drug from her system. The BBC's Ione Wells reports.
4: Krista Pike's lawyers filed a motion to a local court on Friday requesting that it preserves all evidence related to Krista Pike's botched execution. In the filing, they say that she arrived at a hospital with both her arms swollen, burned and blistered, and that she was unconscious and on a ventilator. Executions in the state have been called off for the rest of the year, while an investigation is carried out into what went wrong. Her lawyers allege that at no point did any member of the execution team realise that the IV lines were not correctly placed in her veins.
2: Sport and in basketball, the Illawarra Hawks have beaten Adelaide 36ers by 22 points. Southeast Melbourne Phoenix suffered a third straight defeat, going down to the Perth Wildcats 92-88. In English Premier League soccer, Manchester City says it's appealing a verdict by the league commission, which found the club had breached financial rules 114 times. After a five-year investigation, the league found the club had submitted sham commercial contracts, inflating its earnings by more than 1.7 $1.7 billion over a decade. It signed some of the best football talent in the world from 2009 to 2018. Manchester City says it will appeal the verdict, saying it was based on errors of law, facts and principles. City claims to have irrefutable evidence to prove its innocence.
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1: The temperature at the moment, 16.3 degrees. Feels like 16.1. The relative humidity is 96%. The rain today, we've had 13.2 millimetres and 1 millimetre in the last hour. The wind is north-northeast at 11.1 kilometres per hour and the wind gusts are up to 14.8. We expect a high of 22 today with rain and storms developing. On Sunday, 12 through to 23 and partly cloudy. For Monday, 12 through to 23 and partly cloudy. Tuesday, 13 through to 26 with a shower or two. On Wednesday, 12 through to 19 with a shower or two. Thursday, 11 through to 20, partly cloudy. And Friday, 10 through to 24 and sunny. And the hottest in the region at the moment is Bellamy at 18.2. The coldest is Narrabeen Air Station at 16.1. The windiest is Ulladulla at 14.8 kilometres per hour. The wettest in the last hour is Point Perpendicular at 1.4 millimetres. And the most humid is Kiama Bombo Headland at 95%. And the least humid is Bellamy at 93%. And for the state, Walgett Airport's the hottest at 23. Coldest is Mangini at 7.2. The windiest is Moree Airport at 33.3 kilometres per hour and the wettest in the last hours, Point Perpendicular at 1.6 millimetres. The most humid is Kapooka, Church's Plain Road at 100% and the least humid is Gunnedah Resources Centre at 37%. And the hottest in the nation is Wyndham Airport at 29.4 and the coldest is Kewlani, Mount Wellington 1.9 and the windiest Hogan Island in Tasmania 61.1 kilometres per hour and the wettest in the last hours Canberra Airport at 15.6. The most humid is Wiluna Airport in Western Australia at 100% and the least humid is Urangdangi Queensland at 18%. Yeah, so coming up in the next hour is Brooke Benton, Roy Orbison, Gene Pitney, Harpo, Hot Chocolate, Little River Band, and Dr. Hook. But here's, let's put this on.
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5: Well, they took some honey from a tree.

Yeah, that was Brooke Benton, Dreams, Oh Dreams. And then we had Hey Brother of Archie. Carl Perkins, Everybody's Trying to Be My Baby. Vic Damone, and For Once in My Life. And Nat King Cole, There Before the News, Autumn Leaves. It's 22 minutes past nine, and this is Lance with the Saturday Morning Show. And you're listening to 92.7 FM, Bay and Basin. Coming up, it's June Pitney, Cradle in My Arms. Excuse me. Roy Orbison, Problem Child. Jim Lowe, Green Door. And Johnny Oates, Stagger Lee.

Yeah, that was Jimmy Otis and Stagger Lee. Coming up, it's Elvis Presley, When My Blue Moon Turns to Gold. Harpo and Movie Star. 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

Yeah, that was Maxine Nightingale and right back where we started from. Hot chocolate and you sexy thing. Canned heat, let's work together. Harpo and movie star and Elvis Presley when my blue moon turns to gold. 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